0: SOC TV 9, meteorologist Keith Monday knows your full day forecast right down your neighborhood. The only live local radar, Keith gives you early warnings and exclusive storm tracking to prepare for your day with Keith Monday, Channel 9 Eyewitness News, 4:30 until 7.
1: One shot from both sides, just no shots on target from either sides. It's a fairly slow game in terms of in between the 218s. We've seen DC United have their opportunities to be dangerous. Charlotte, a few chances. And this one certainly could open up within minutes. We've seen Charlotte kind of find themselves in positions like this.
0: 20 minutes in. Westwood setting it down the right side for Liel Abada. Abada comes down the right side to the top of the box. Abada will take a shot, and it's saved by Johnson. An outside the box shot by Abada. He'll bowl it out down the left side for Mutianu. Mutianu coming toward the middle, tripped by Byrne, but nicely intercepted by Schnegg on the switch attempt to the left side. Here comes Maxey. Played it to some open space where Abada had to clean it up. And Ream stabbed it back for Byrne. 21st minute. Bronico. Long service back towards the left side. Schnegg for Westwood. Now back to the Austrian international. Nath. Right side pass for Byrne, Pep Biel rather, in the attacking half. Long switch from right to left to St. Maximin. That's usually Maxey's job. Maxey comes down the left side on his bike. Still Maxey up and under. Maxey with a couple of moves. Top of the box pass for Pep Biel. It came to the top of the box. A shot. He scores! Ashley Westwood with a worldie from the captain from outside the box. Ashley Westwood's third goal of the year is a beauty. And the crown of the lead in the nation's capital.
1: Fantastic buildup from Charlotte on that left-hand side. St. Maximin does a great job to corral that ball from the wide areas, cuts it inside, beating multiple positions. Westwood has been arriving so late to these opportunities. It has served Charlotte so well. The ball bounces off the foot of Biel behind him. Westwood is right there to redirect this ball. Well done by Westwood to knock it to that upper right-hand corner to make this a 1-0 lead.
0: There'll be no assist on it because Maxey's pass went off of the defender from D.C., but it came right to Westy, and he missed that one earlier, and he knew it really kind of chapped him that he did. But man, oh man, this one, he makes no mistake, got everything under it, and hit the top right-hand corner.
1: Westwood is a number who's typically not in those scoring positions, but because DC United plays so deep when Charlotte has a majority of possession in the attacking third, Westwood could be there. He doesn't have a mark behind. So I love those opportunities for him to get higher, be explosive, find those chances and hit them.
0: It'll be a opportunity for DC after the restart of play. They got a foul down the right side. It'll be a sharp angle set piece for DC United here in the 24th minute. Joao Peglo is the man who's going to be on it for DC. And again, Westwood unassisted at the 22-minute mark. Inspiring corner into the middle, came through a couple of defenders, but not on frame and kept very much alive by Kalina to corral it and save it. So Ashley Westwood breaks the seal for Charlotte in a game that has seen a couple of shots, four aside. Now three on target for Charlotte, two on target for DC. Maxey at the halfway line, just toying with the man in front of him. And now Ream, right side pass for Nathan Byrne. I was talking with somebody in the building the other day, and one of the Montreal players said something to the effect of Alan St. Maximin, while he might not have the goal contributions you're used to seeing from a designated player, is going to have such a crazy impact with the way that he's able to just keep defenders dizzied with the way he dribbles.
1: Sometimes DPs are so much more effective when they can impact and set up the numbers around them. I think for St. Maximin, he's doing exactly what Charlotte needed him to do. He doesn't have to have all the flashy stats to his name, and he's okay without that. There are so many other numbers that can contribute in ways that go on the stat sheet. So I love that St. Maximin has that physical presence, has that ability to switch the ball in long ways and be unpredictable. It is serving Charlotte super well, especially in these last three games in particular.
0: As steal by DC in the middle after Charlotte got it deep in the attacking third, sent down the left side for Mutiano. Mutiano into the area, takes a shot, saved by Kalina with the left-hand boot. What a job by Kalina to get a piece of it, and it's taken back by the Crown. Sent down the right flank towards Pep Biel from Abada. Ball is knocked off of Pep on the near side touchline, but Kalina had to come out and make himself big, not too dissimilar to his counterpart Johnson a couple minutes ago, to deny Mutiano.
1: Mutiano does a great job to make that run in behind Byrne. Kalina using his left foot because he's got to cover that near post. But because that ball goes wide, Kalina does a great job to stretch out. Byrne has to be a little bit tighter to Mutiano, who is known to be making those runs in behind. You can't be a step off.
0: Ball is stolen again in the midfield on the far sideline. Possession in this game has been more in favor of the Crown necessarily than DC, and we saw that in the game last time around with these two. It was one of the first games we'd seen the Crown really dominate possession. DC, a squad who prefers to kind of sag off and play a low block and take advantage of the counterattack on the other side. One of the few games we'll see the Crown dominate possession, the Crown in the lower third of the league in that category, but Dean Smith says it's not about possession percentage, it's what you do with what you get from a possession standpoint and how impactful that possession is.
1: Charlotte has been really good in chunks so far this season. They'll either start out a game really strong, play the beginning of the second half strong, or finish a game strong. It's sometimes really hard to find a consistent 90 minutes from Charlotte where you can say they've had their best outing. And for Charlotte, I think for them, they need to continue to work towards that in order to not allow teams to come in and score. I think that's more of their Achilles heel. But when they do have possession and when they are getting going, I think they have a really nice chemistry that's allowed them to get results this year.
0: DC possession attacking half right side. It's Hopkins crossing into the middle. Opportunity forward, and it's knocked by Byrne away from Mutiano coming on. And Kalina is able to make the save thanks to the ricochet by Byrne on defense. After Charlotte's goal, DC with a couple of attacking stabs here in the last couple of minutes. And it was DC who got the first goal in the last matchup, and then Crown got the three succeeding goals. This is the first time Charlotte's had an opening lead against DC this season. Byrne for Pep. Back to Byrne. And now Kessler. Center back pairing between Ream and Kessler has become the preferred pairing for Dean Smith.
1: It has. It's very interesting. And not a knock to a single player who is in that center back role, but I find it interesting that we haven't seen a little bit more of Morrison just because of how good he was, specifically on set pieces. He had two header goals when he was a consistent starter for Charlotte.
0: They've brought him in at the end of games to try and see out some results in the last two contests. And Dean says he's not necessarily in favor of doing that all the time, but felt the last two matches maybe needed it. As Burns down the right central channel towards Tokulmati, it's knocked away from him by Rolls. And DC will get it back here in the 29th minute. 1-0 Charlotte lead. A steal by Pep Biel in the attacking half for Charlotte. It's Bronico leaving it left side for Maxi. Maxi in the middle, going down to his seat, trying to play it over to Abada or Pep. Pep went down. And a yellow card's going to go against either Pep or DC. Looks like it's going to be on Joao Peglo. It'll be a foul to DC. DC's angry. They thought that Pep simulated that one. But a yellow card comes to DC.
1: Peglo has to be smart. He's already sitting on that first yellow card. This is Peglo and Biel fighting for that position and fighting for that ball. Did he? I don't think he got second yellow.
0: He did not get a second yellow, but it is a foul. I think that was some restraint there from the referee, Armando Villarreal. This portion of the match is brought to you by Dr. Ted Injury Law, a licensed chiropractor physician who practices law and the go-to choice for folks who have been injured in a car accident, personal injury, wrongful death, or any medical malpractice. If you or someone you love has been in a car accident, call a lawyer who is also a doctor and understands injuries. 1-800-MY-DR-TED. Long conversation by Joao Peglo and the referee. Was the referee who was in the game with Ashley Westwood, he probably would have been sent off. 30th minute. Pep Biel sends it high into the area, headed onward, over the bar, out of play, and out for goal kick as the clock goes over 30 minutes in this opening half. Nice service in by Pep Biel.
1: Charlotte FC is fighting. They want a foul in the area as that ball came inside. However, I love that look from Kessler. It's just a little bit over the crossbar. That's another one of those design set pieces from Charlotte that is executed extremely well outside of capitalizing on the goal-scoring chance.
0: 31st minute, 1-0 Charlotte on the 22nd minute goal from Ashley Westwood, unassisted for the Crown. It was on a pass by Alan St. Maximin that was deflected in towards Westy from outside the box. A step two by Ream, an interception by Charlotte FC's Westwood. Send it up towards Toklamati, but ball got lost in between Toklamati's boots and it goes back towards the goalkeeper, Sean Johnson, for DC. Still can't get over what a beauty of a goal that was from Westy.
1: Stunning. Stunning goal. And Westwood's a number two that typically he's not looking to score, and we've talked about that with Smith before. But when he's got the chances, he can get there.
0: Give and go down the left side, across toward the middle, headed onward, saved by Kalina again. It was Hopkins who got in the middle off of a pass that came in from Andre Dozell. And Kalina is able to be equal to the task. He's had to make a couple of pretty sneaky saves so far in this opening half, has Kalina. DC has continued to threaten, despite Charlotte holding the 1-0 lead.
1: DC's been pretty good in the attack. They have enjoyed these crosses coming in from both sides. Hopkins in particular has been creeping a little bit across the play to get himself in front of Kalina. Baribo, who typically is in those goal-scoring moments, is a little bit off, stepped off rather, the box right now. So just different looks for DC.
0: A little tug at Pat Biel by Dozell and a free kick to Charlotte in the half at the attacking half. Coming down the left side is St. Maximin. Pass the middle for Toklamati. Edon lost the handle with a heavy touch to his former teammate, Ty Baribo. And come down the right side. Bronico is called for a foul, tugging Jackson Hopkins. Bronico says, "What more do you need me to do, pal?" Fredericksburg, Virginia native Jackson Hopkins draws the foul. 33rd minute of this match, Charlotte 1, DC 0. You come down the left side, Kurakawa. Long send down the middle. It's headed away from danger by Kessler. If you're wondering, we talked about last time why DC's got a decidedly Japanese tilt. It was Rene Weiler who spent the 22 season at Kashima in the Japanese league. So he brought a lot of players he knew from that league over to DC. Over the course of the last season and a half, sent toward the middle, headed onward, couple of headers toward the six-yard box, but it comes to some open space where Alan St. Maximin has it for the Crown, and Maxi comes out of the box and they are away. Maxi got around one man, got around two, couldn't get around a third, as it's stolen back by DC. With still bodies forward, crossing into the area, caught by Kalina with Baribo coming strong. Kalina has definitely felt like a savior for the Crown here in the opening minutes. DC actually has a higher expected goals rank than Charlotte does at .98. That's crossed toward the right side. Toklamati with Sean Johnson off his line. Came down the right side, but he had no chance to shoot it. Now Abada away from goal for Pep Biel. Charlotte will try to reassemble some players around the box. Crossed into the middle. Through all everybody, right side Abada near the right-hand byline and now near the corner flag. Abada facing up against Kurakawa. Left it for Byrne. Westwood, a little further out from where he scored the goal. Now Schnegg on the left-hand flank for St. Maximin. 35th minute, 1-0 Charlotte, trying to add to it. Maxi down the left side, trying to get a step over on Nono. Top of the box pass for Bronico. Bronico left it for Westwood. Leaving it on the left-hand corner for Schnegg, and then once again, St. Maximin. Maxey, left corner of the box. Two defenders around him. Left it for Schnegge. Against his old team, he scored last time around. Now Schnegg will recycle for Ream, beg your pardon. And now Kessler. Here's Byrne down the right side. Right flank for Abada. 20 yards from goal, now 30 yards from goal. Now back to Byrne. And the crowd doing a very, very good job at recycling and enjoying the possession. Ream at the halfway line. Diagonals forward for Byrne. Nath cuts inside. Long service left side for St. Maximin. On one bounce. Maxey up against Nono. Maxey with a cross deflected inward towards Bronico. It's knocked away. Byrne to the great head to save the possession for the crown. And Ream for Kessler. The crown still buzzing. Westy. Byrne. Back to the captain. Chips it left side for Schnegg on the left-hand flank. One touch in the area for Bronico down the left side. Cross toward the middle, back post, a shot saved by Johnson! He had to come back across the goal mouth against Liel Abada to make the save. That was a big-time save from Sean Johnson.
1: That's a great hit from Abada, one-touch look. The Charlotte FC team was super patient in their possession and waited for the right time to strike. Rather, that was a little bit of a block between the DC United defender and Johnson. Johnson coming up big here tonight for DC. This is really good possession from Charlotte.
0: He didn't really know much about it. He basically put his hand up and
1: had hope for the best.
0: Exactly. 37th minute. It'll be a corner for Charlotte. He'll have the short option with St. Maximin if he wants it. They'll play the short option to Maxey. Give it back to Pep Biel in the area. A chip toward the back post. It's intercepted by DC. Came all the way back out to St. Maximin. Maxey with a cross into the middle. Caught by Sean Johnson in the area. And Johnson will bowl it out to Kamido Nono. 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Into the area for Mutianu. 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Chipped into the area. Look, Mutiano put a shot on it, out of play, and out for a goal kick. Mutiano frustrated as he got a left boot on the ball in front of goal, but could not keep it on frame.
1: DC, or rather Charlotte, dropping off a lot of numbers to defend Mutiano because DC United is playing around with it just a little bit at the top of the 18. This has very much more been Charlotte's better looking chances.
0: Another opportunity after a steal by Dozell from Baribo outside the box. That's a frustration shot by Baribo. Didn't have a lot on it, and it was easily saved by Kalina going down to his left. 7 minutes shy of halftime. The crowd up 1-0. Again, the lion's share of chances have come to the crown, but the higher level chances have come from DC. We've had 9 created shots, 5 on target. Charlotte with 6 created shots, 4 on target, but the crown have the goal in this opening half. Thrown in towards Toklamati off a throw in from Byrne. Long send down the right side towards Abada. Foot race between him and Rolls. It's won by Kai Rolls, but it's knocked over the right hand byline by the defender, and it will be a corner for the crown, their fourth in the opening 38 minutes.
1: Every single time Charlotte plays one of these balls a little bit more direct towards a forward, a DC United center back is really struggling to keep within possession. So Charlotte's got to continue to look for these chances to set up these types of set pieces if it's not a shot on frame.
0: Charlotte, one of the best teams in the league at accurate long balls. They are one of the more direct teams in the league. Pep sends it into the area, headed onward. It's out of play. It was DC defender who had it headed off of him last, so another corner for the crown. 40th minute. Charlotte trying to add to the 1-0 lead. It was a in-swinger by Pep Biel, and now Ashley Westwood, who has already got a goal today, will provide an in-swinging attempt here. They'll play it short to St. Maximin again. Maxey coming toward the corner. Pass to the middle. It's knocked away from Schnegg. Bronico back to St. Maximin. Maxey crossed into the area. Came all the way through to Kessler. Sent forward towards Abada. It's knocked away by DC. Bronico trying to battle for it with Mutianu. Lost it to Baribo, and a foul as Mutianu pulled down Bronico. Free kick to Charlotte. 41st minute. It's contentious there in the middle with Bronico drawing the foul.
1: Bronico's added a really fun aspect to the midfield tonight. At times he was playing defensive. Now we're seeing him getting into the attack. Typically when you see a number in there with Westwood, you see someone playing just that defensive six or that attacking 10 in some ways with Biela. I like that Bronico can play both sides of the ball throughout a first half very well. It just offers a nice balance.
0: Hashtag play Bronico.
1: I know you're all over that hashtag. You created the hashtag, Willie. What am I talking about?
0: Created a lot of things.
1: What else?
0: His nickname.
1: Yeah, the mayor. Anything Bronico has is all thanks to Willie.
0: That's not completely not true.
1: I know, I'm kidding.
0: Mullet was not my idea.
1: I'm kidding.
0: Free kick comes to Cervania after a foul by Toklamati. Joao Peglo with a long send to the far side for Kamito Nono. Nono for Dozel. Cross toward the middle. Chested by Kessler. Came to the top of the box for Rebo. Chipped to the left side for Mutianu. Mutianu takes a shot over the bar. Very, very close, but out of play.
1: Mutianu has been all over this attack for DC United. He has been really that number who is waiting outside. He's trying to get inside. What I've enjoyed is Charlotte defensively has done a good job of these chances are all coming from outside of the area, even though that was probably the tightest one for DC in the game.
0: Mm-hmm. 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Sent down the left side. Toklamati holds it up. Left side pass for St. Maximin. A shot is saved by Johnson inside the six-yard box. That's one of those that St. Maximin's been trying to get going. The little in-cut. Used to see trademarked by Wilfred Zaha. Stolen by Charlotte in the build-up by Bronico, but he couldn't hold it. And now back comes DC with Mutianu down the middle. Mutianu passed, and it was knocked off of Cervania inadvertently on a pass that was telegraphed for Baribo. Cervania messed it up for his own man. And as a result, easily cleaned up by Kalina. 43rd minute. Charlotte will walk it up now. Trying to salt away the last bit of this first half with a 1-0 lead. Kessler for Byrne, sent toward the middle. Toklamati didn't do his best job holding it up. Stolen back by DC. Mutianu coming down the left side. Mutianu dispossessed by Byrne, done so cleanly. Nicely done by Nath backtracking. Westwood ahead for Maxey. Maxey couldn't take the ball with him, lost the handle the other way. Referee says that they got the ball. Hopkins. Now Cervania. Back to Dozel. Dozel, the Brit. Left side pass for Kuwakawa. Cross toward the middle. And Baribo tried to head it onward, but didn't get a lot of it. And it goes out of the right-hand byline for a goal kick.
1: Baribo in an offside position anyway. This has been a really good first half for Charlotte. They've done a great job of weathering some of DC's takes. None of these chances outside a couple of them have been super deadly for Charlotte, and Charlotte's done a great job within their own possession, especially the final third, really tearing apart this DC team.
0: Shirt tail pull by Mutianu of Byrne bails out Byrne, who had it dispossessed from him by a defender from DC. Do not know if we're going to see a lot of stoppage time, if any. Fourth official does have the board, so I think if anything, we'll probably get 1 minute here at the end, if anything. As the final half minute ticks away here, Shot will play a free kick in their own half. 1-0 lead to the Crown on the 22nd minute goal from Ashley Westwood. 15 seconds left in open play. Ream holding it in front of Baribo. Now Schnegg, send it down the left central channel for Toklamati. Played by Bartlett, cleared away from danger. Bounces once for Schnegg, he'll head it back into his own half for Ream. Will be just the 1 minute added on the end of the half here. Byrne sending it down the right side towards Liel Labatta. Liel comes into the area, took a half-hearted cross into the area, kept alive by Toklamati towards Maxi. Now back to Schnegg. Let's see if Shaw can do something with the last half minute of this half. Schnegg, low for St. Maximin, try to escort it onward towards Pep, but it's stocked away and stolen by DC. Will they have time for one last rush? They'll try to take it down the right side. It's Hopkins with a cross toward the middle. A couple of punches, or at least a miscommunication in the back by Kessler and Kalina. Kalina knocked it away ahead of Kalina, and it turns into a corner for DC, their first of the half, and it'll be the last action for them in this first half.
1: Definitely a little bit of miscommunication between Kessler and Kalina. Kalina calling off Kessler there. Lucky that one doesn't trickle in behind, but sets up one last chance likely for DC.
0: Stoppage time has already been expunged. Joao Pegula with an in-swinger corner to the middle. It's knocked away by Charlotte, and that is the half. Referee blows for halftime, and the Crown and DC have played through 45 with the Crown leading 1-0.
1: Good first half for Charlotte. They did a great job in their build-up using some of their width. They definitely could get out a little bit faster in these transition opportunities. However, Toklamati has looked a lot better and got himself way more involved in these first 45 tonight.
0: Charlotte's Ashley Westwood, the difference maker in the opening half. Charlotte 1, DC 0. Halftime festivities when we return here on the Charlotte FC Radio Network.
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4: DC United's goalkeeper and Johnson, he's made some incredible saves. On the defensive side of things, Charlotte has kept DC United forward, away and out of dangerous areas. Kalina's had to make a few good stops. However, we haven't seen anything too dangerous from Baribo, from Hopkins, from Muntiano. So for Charlotte, I think they need to continue to push DC United out of the box and continue to try to get better in transition.
5: I've noticed that they have been real disruptive in the midfield. They have really taken things to another level when it comes to getting the possession back, something they were not able to do a lot against FC Cincinnati.
4: For DC United, it will be interesting to see if they change up their formation and go to three in the midfield, because Charlotte has certainly had their way at things. Bielas been able to live even higher because Westwood and Bronico really are holding it down from a defensive standpoint and a possession standpoint. So this is great for Charlotte. If they can get BL higher and that allows Toklamati more free range to be higher and be more creative, that's always a good sign.
5: The only thing that worries me is that there were a couple of chances Charlotte FC might rue not finishing, a couple from Abada, and there was a couple also as well that could have maybe been in the back of the net. It could be an even bigger score line.
4: Those in particular, especially Abada's, are those transition opportunities I'm talking about. Charlotte seeing chances to go direct, to get out quickly, and because DC United center back numbers are kind of sitting on their heels, so you got to take advantage of them.
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1: Charlotte FC leads DC United 1-0 at halftime. Fans, Charlotte FC want you to know the Crown is back home for a two-match homestand beginning Saturday, September 26th. The Crown takes on Chicago Fire. Be sure to join us, charlottefootballclub.com/tickets. They'll be here also 2 weeks from Saturday when the Crown takes on the FC Dallas team for the first time since their inception. First time we see FC Dallas in MLS play and their opening trip to Bank of America Stadium. So join us October 10th as well when the Crown takes on the team from Big D. Crown leading 1-0 at halftime. Now time for the Ford keys to the second half, brought to you by our Carolina Ford dealer. Anna, what do you have?
2: Charlotte has to continue to maintain some of that possession in DC United's defensive third. That is where Charlotte has been at their best. They've been very creative. They've been using their outlets well, and that's opened up some of the best chances for Charlotte tonight. From a defensive standpoint, the key is to keep DC United pressed high. When DCU is at their best here in the first half, Baribo, Muntiano all had their chances closer to goal. If Charlotte can keep their line very high and not allow those transition opportunities from the wide areas, Charlotte has a chance to keep a clean sheet.
1: How surprised are you that Charlotte has taken a couple more chances from outside the box as opposed to inside?
2: I've not been too surprised just based on the numbers who are doing it. Westwood's going to be smart as to when he does take those opportunities from a little bit further out. I'm okay with it. If you see the chance, if you have an opportunity here or there, that's totally fine. It's worked in Charlotte's favor tonight, and sometimes it works in general.
1: And looking towards the second half, I think, you know, there's nobody really I think of that's necessarily on my watch list in terms of being subbed out. Dean seems to like the way things are going right now.
2: This has been a really good first half of soccer. No substitutions necessarily needed at this moment. However, as Charlotte continues to use a lot of Westwood and Bronico in that midfield, I could see a player like Gianni coming in to seal the deal.
1: Very much so. Charlotte FC and DC United, the Crown leading 1-0 at halftime. The Crown can stay in fourth place with a victory, with going into the very, very highly anticipated matchup coming up next week against Chicago. Very much a big, big second half upcoming here in the nation's capital. We'll have it for you when we return here on the Charlotte FC Radio Network.
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1: Getting ready to start the second half in D.C. The Crown up 1-0. Players getting back onto the pitch here as the Crown, after the 22nd minute goal from Ashley Westwood, trying to maintain this lead. After tonight, just 8 games remain in the MLS season for Charlotte. DC has 9 games after tonight. They've got a makeup game with FC Cincinnati. Game a couple of weeks ago that was raided by rain. They'll have to make it up as part of a midweek later on in October. In what is already a pretty congested month for teams inside this league. It's already a midweek that's scheduled the week of Halloween already for most teams. We'll have to add to that. Also, again, they'll be playing across international break because of the windows that were condensed because of the World Cup. So the Crown and basically every team in MLS is going to have to play on the 26th of September without much of its higher-powered arsenal. We'll have to play Chicago without Lewandowski and Robin Lund, among others. The Crown will be without 3 of its top attacking players, Abada, Toklamati, and Aloko. But still with this second half to negotiate before that, and go a long way to putting themselves in good position here in the final 8 games of the season if they can hold on to this result. DC will get the ball first here in the second half. They'll go left to right, and we're underway as Cervania plays it back to the back line with Bartlett, who will send it down the left side and over the head of Muciano and out over the far side, four-side touchline, beg your pardon, for a throw to Charlotte, who leads 1-0. No halftime subs or changes for either side. Byrne will throw it in down the line towards Toklamati, who holds it up. Could not keep it in on the far side touchline. It'll be out for a throw to DC. In the DC back line, it's sent forward to the right side for Jackson Hopkins. It comes to the right-hand corner up against Schnegg. Schnegg knocked him down, but Schnegg dispossesses him and then knocks down Kamito Nono, and a sharp angle set piece will be started by DC, and a yellow card for David Schnegg, who just got off of yellow card suspension in this contest. He picks up his 6th yellow of the season. He'll get another suspension at 8 if he continues to be in the book of the referee. This will be a pretty sharp angle set piece here for DC.
2: Yeah, this is a great positioning for DC. Schnegg did a good job to make that tactical foul there, because if he had not made the tactical foul, that DC number would have had so much space inside the box to get a shot off.
1: 47th minute of this match. Kurakawa sends it into the area, headed onward, they score! It's Lucas Bartlett heading it in on the near side of the post, and DC equalizes from the defender Bartlett, his 3rd of the season, and DC has equalized here in the start of the second half.
2: A great set piece taken by DC, by Kurakawa. Bartlett with that late run into the box. There was enough power behind that ball. All Bartlett had to do was redirect it in the back of the net. DC United ties it up 1-1. This ball comes inside. It's an in-swinger off the foot of Kurakawa. Bartlett with the late delayed run beats multiple defenders. He's over the shoulder of Ream. Kalina comes off his line trying to punch it out, However, Bartlett had the upper hand, gets to the ball first, and this one's all tied up.
1: It's the third set-piece goal given up by the Crown in the last two games. They had not given up, only given up five in the first 24 games of the season, and now, unfortunately, Aaron Hyde's defensive set-piece squad has conceded here again on the road, and now the Crown back level against the D.C. side, who has come alive. That's one that David Schnegg's going to potentially want back, even though the tactical foul was made. Could not prevent a goal. Now D.C. coming down the middle with Baribo. Mutianu, it's stolen away by Abada. Played high up into the air. Dozell, now Abada. Back for Bronico, and now Ream. Schnegg sending it down the right flank towards Abada. It's Pep Biel trying to get around his man. Peglo, it's knocked away to Byrne. Westwood. Back to Kessler and then Ream. Left side pass to Schnegg. 49th minute. 1-1 game. Schnegg back to Bronico. Schneggy, who's in cutting. Schnegg slide tackling it to get it back to St. Maximin. Maxey trying to keep it in on the near side touchline. Did he do so? He did actually keep it with Charlotte. DC was trying to say that they had gotten it back, but it'll be Schnegg to throw it in back to Ream. Nice response here off the goal conceded by Charlotte, but
2: yeah,
1: we're back 1-1.
2: Definitely a nice response from Charlotte. There's been more of a sense of urgency here that wasn't in the opening minutes.
1: On a steal on a bad pass from Pep Biel to Schnegg. It comes to Hopkins. Played to the left side. It's Mutianu for Peglo. Into the area for Kuwakawa. Cross toward the middle. Headed onward. Missed it right side. It was Mutianu trying to head it onward. And a goal kick for Charlotte.
2: Hopkins almost, but a little too wide a far post. Rather, that was Mutianu getting ahead on the ball. DC United in transition now is getting some of their best looks. This is much better from DC United. Kessler steps in front of it. However, Charlotte's got to be a lot sharper in the wide areas.
1: And another steal by DC. A pass down the middle, and Joao Peglo could not keep it on frame. And it's missed over the left side byline, out of play. 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Crown and DC knotted up at one apiece. Toklamani trying to hold it up down the right side for Abada. Liel headed off by his man. Played to Bronico. And now stolen back by DC in the middle. Joao Peglo. Left side, Dozell for the left side. Mutianu had it dispossessed. Baribo takes a shot. It's saved by Kalina, or looked like it was saved by Kalina, but actually went off the side of the cage, left side. Bad angle from our side, part of it, but goes out for a goal kick to Charlotte.
2: Yeah, too many numbers wide open inside the box to get a shot off like that. That is uncharacteristic from Charlotte.
1: David Schnegg coming down the left side, beating two defenders, pass to the middle, chipped onward towards Toklamani. Lost the handle, though, trying to get it back to Schnegg, and stolen back by DC. It was a nice dribble by Schnegg coming down the left side, but he couldn't keep it central. Now comes Hopkins the other way. Pass to the middle. It's knocked away by Henry Kessler coming back to defend in front of Baribo and out for a corner to DC. Back and forth, basketball-ish type game.
2: This is much better from DC's attack. They're dropping off more so they can receive the ball, bring it up themselves. Charlotte stuck here, and just an awkward pass from Byrne. He's trying to clear the ball. Instead, he gives it to DC United on a platter to take a shot.
1: 53rd minute. It'll be Kuwakawa with another in-swinger. He would deliver the first one. Pass is hit in the middle. Punched by Kalina. Comes outside the box. It's Dozell. To the left side, Mutianu. Motiano outside the area. Cross toward the middle, headed onward, saved by Kalina.
2: That was Bartlett again, looking for a second header goal. Much easier, or rather much better defended by Charlotte, not allowing Bartlett to get much on that ball.
1: 53rd minute. We're tied 1-1. Alan St. Maximin comes into the attacking half with it for Charlotte FC. Now Bronico, halfway line pass Westwood. Swinging around right side, Byrne for Abada. Now back to Byrne, and then Kessler, Ream. Diagonal pass left side, St. Maximin.
2: We have seen 18 shots from DC United in this game to Charlotte, still seven. Haven't had a shot yet in the half.
1: A dispossessed from Schnegg by Hopkins, coming down the middle. Hopkins, pass right side, Baribo. Baribo in the area, dispossessed by Kessler. A shot by Dozell is blocked down. Mutiano outside the box. It comes to Peglo. Peglo with a shot out of the box, and it's over the bar, out of play. No deflection.
2: It was a great look from Peglo outside of the area. DC United is getting chances from all over the place here tonight. Inside the box, outside the box. It has been hard for Charlotte to shut down, specifically in the second half. Have had a much harder time with DC's attack.
1: Sent down the middle. Headed away from danger by Bartlett. And the 55th minute of this match. DC has been the more motivated side in this second half. Coming down the left side is Kurikawa. Crossed toward the middle, through the goal mouth, and cleared away by Schnegg along the left side, and out for a throw. Thrown in right away by Nono to Hopkins. Hopkins into the area for Bartlett. Crossed to the middle, it's caught by Kalina. Kalina bowls it out. Toward the middle, it's Brandt Bronico. Down the middle, Abada. Had it knocked away from him. Now Abada. Nudged by a defender. Back to Byrne, and now on the right side, Kessler. It's been a back and forth momentum style start to this second half. But DC's had the better of the moments and have got the goal on the board.
2: The second half has been not in Charlotte's favor, and really uncharacteristic of Charlotte FC when they restart games.
1: Here's Brandt Bronico in the attacking half with it, coming down the left side for Alan St. Maximin. Maxi at the corner of the box. Maxi comes to the top of the box. Maxi with a shot through traffic, missed it left side. And a low shot did Maxi, and out for goal kick.
2: Defensively is really where Charlotte's been struggling the most. They're having a hard time of winning the ball in advanced spaces. If I'm St. Maximin, I'm okay with this shot from distance. It's not the best looking opportunity, but no one was really in position to receive the ball in a better spot.
1: This portion of the match is brought to you by WSOC. Every morning, Channel 9 meteorologist Keith Monday knows your full day forecast right down your neighborhood with the only live local radar. Keith gives you early warnings and exclusive storm tracking. 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Johnson, long service down the middle. 50-50 ball between Kessler and Baribo. It's won by Charlotte. Bronico has it in the center circle. Heads it towards Toklamani. Now right side, Abada. Back to Toklamani down the middle. Still Toklamani had it briefly, but couldn't get it on the second touch. And a foul behind the play. Bronico is down. After getting hit in the face. Yellow card's going to come, it looks like, for an elbow up top from Cervania. Pause 10 seconds for from Dozell, rather. Let's pause 10 seconds for station identification here on the Charlotte FC Radio Network.
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1: Will Pelagic and Owiti were in the 58th minute. It was a shove by Dozell on Bronico with a high hand. It's a yellow card. It'll be a controlled drop ball for DC, even though the foul came behind the play. That's because they played advantage for Charlotte. That's why they kept it going. But the yellow card after it came back ended up being awarded to Dozell. But DC possession, 1-1 game, 58th minute. Expected goals very much in favor of DC, 2.08 to Charlotte's 0.49. The goal by Westwood was a high degree of difficulty goal from outside the box. A steal by Charlotte on the left side, but Bronico and Maxey can't keep it in. Maxey says he got hit. Nobody called it. Middle of the park pass for Baribo. Now Dozell to the arc for Peglo. In the area with a cross inward, came all the way through. Marim took a stab at it but missed it. It's a good thing he did because it went down the right side and over the byline out of play. If he had maybe taken a ricochet on it, could have meant a corner for DC, but instead it's just a goal kick. You wonder how aggressive Dean Smith will be with a sub here around the 59th minute, because Crown needs this win.
2: Yeah, Charlotte definitely needs the 3 points. 1 point out of this one would very much feel like a loss in so many ways. I think even the attack is not to blame in this game. Defensively, Charlotte is really struggling to shut down DC United and then get the ball out of their own half.
1: Nono with a cross inward, headed away from danger by Kessler. It came to Dozella. Shot saved by Kalina, going down to his left.
2: That last play was a great example of what Charlotte is not doing right. DC United is getting second and third chances off of multiple shots, which has put Charlotte on their heels. They're having to react instead of act on certain positions. So for Charlotte, they've got to find ways to win that second ball and keep that possession to not allow DC United a quick second opportunity.
1: 60th minute, Bronico ahead for Maxey. Middle of the park pass sent down the left flank for Bronico in the last third. Bronico with a cross toward the middle, knocked away from Toklamani. It came to St. Maximin. Maxey comes down the middle with it. Still Maxey, waiting for a pass to develop. Played right side for Pep Biel. It's been oft heard from in this match. Ream sent down the right flank towards Berm. Passes intercepted. Nicely done by Pep Biel to slide tackle it and keep it alive for Charlotte. Here's Westy, middle of the park. Pass down the flank for Schnegg. Underlapping him is Maxey. A half-volleyed pass in the middle, and that was oddly played by Schnegg. Tried to get it to Bronico, but it's knocked away. And all the DC can do is chop it out of the box with Johnson down the near sideline. It'll be a throw-in for Charlotte here in the 61st minute. Crown maintaining a fourth position in the live table as yet, with Chicago yet to get underway in their matchup. Kessler, right side pass for Burn. Middle of the park, Westy. Pep Biel, back to Westy. Burn, Pep. Center circle pass for Kessler and then Ream. The center backs square it to each other. They'll try to get some diagonal depth with Byrne down the right side for Pep. Pep Biel turning, leaving it for Byrne. Cross toward the middle, knocked away from Toklamati. Back to Pep. And now Ream. Left side pass to Alan St. Maximin. Maxey turning around on Nono. Knocked it off of Nono, and it will be a throw for Charlotte.
2: Schnack coming on inside centrally, which is allowing Maxey some of that space on the left-hand side. Charlotte's trying to get a little bit more creative. There's some frustration in that partnership between Maxey and Nono. Maxey having a hard time beating Nono down that left-hand side.
1: It comes back in towards Toklamani, knocked away from him by DC. And the home side will be able to get away from here. It's Muntianu. Pass centrally, down the right side. It's knocked away from Montiano by Ream. Back to Pep, who's been a lot more involved lately. Maxey, then Schnegg, then Westwood for Bronicos on her circle. Coming into the attacking half. Down the right central channel for Toklamani into the area. Edon with his back to goal. Edon leaving it for Westwood. Westwood leaving it left side now for Maxey. Maxey cross into the middle, headed by DC. High in the air, no good. Hopkins trying to box out Maxey, does so well to keep the possession for the home side. And now Dozell is away for DC. 64th minute. Shots in this game, 19 for DC, 8 for Charlotte, 9 on target for DC, 5 for the Crown. Sent down the left side towards Muntiano, saved it in along the byline, but he saved it to the defender, Byrne.
2: Westwood asking for numbers to come closer to him so he can play out in some possession. This has been hard for Charlotte to get back into the possession game here, but it's crazy to look at the number and still see them at 60%.
1: Passes toward the middle. It's knocked off of Toklamani. And DC gets it back. Dozell. One touch for Baribo. Back to Dozell. Left side pass. Muntiano. Muntiano trying to pass it back to Peglo. Knocked it back towards him. Right side for Hopkins in the area. Top of the box, Muntiano. Muntiano takes a shot. It's blocked down. A shot from Cervania over everything out of play. And it'll be a goal kick for Charlotte. And the first sub of the match will be Nathan Ordaz coming on for DC. It'll be Ordaz on for Hopkins. This portion of the match is brought to you by Dr. Ted Injury Law, a licensed chiropractic physician who practices law and the go-to choice for folks who have been injured in a car accident, personal injury, wrongful death, or any medical malpractice. If you or someone you love has been in a car accident, call a lawyer who is also a doctor and understands injuries. 1-800-MY-DR-TED.
2: Jackson Hopkins had a huge impact on DC's attack here tonight. Did a great job across the 18, and now DC's trying to get more opportunities in the final third. They need these 3 points. DC United sitting at the bottom of the Eastern Conference in 11th place. They've had only 4 wins at home. They've had 11 draws on the season, so 3 points would put them over the top, where Charlotte is fighting as well, but they've got to be aware of this competition and how much they're fighting to inch their way up.
1: In the middle, it's Westwood who lost possession along with Pep Biel. In the 66th minute, back to DC. 1-1 is our score. Charlotte with a goal in the 22nd minute from Ashley Westwood. Lucas Bartlett, the defender, off a set piece in the 47th minute. Coming down the middle of the park pass. A shot save made by Kalina from Baribo outside the box. You see Rodolfo Oloco getting set to come on for Charlotte next dead ball.
2: Charlotte not having any outlets here as they're trying to build out. So it's a very slow, progressive build. Ream having nobody closing him down, so he's going to take his time. But there's no options in the midfield. DC's done a great job of trying to take out Bronico and Westwood.
1: Toklamati now right side for Abada. And what could be nearing his final involvements in the contest. Sent down the left side towards Maxey. It's intercepted from him on the long switch by Nono and cleaned up by the keeper Sean Johnson. We're in the 67th minute of this match. 1-1 game between Charlotte and DC. Dozell, long send down the left side, headed onward by Muntiano. Stride for stride with him is Byrne. Gave it to the trailer. Cross in the middle. Stabbed header by Baribo is knocked away by Charlotte. Headed again by Kessler to try and keep it alive for a clearance attempt. And now Maxey has it outside the box, left side. We'll send it to the middle. Couldn't be handled by, looked like Abada in the middle. He goes down on an injury. Dozell comes back the other way in the area. Crossed by Ordaz is errant. and stolen back by Charlotte. Abada is back up, thankfully for Charlotte. And now they come down the right side. Kessler, played to the right-hand flank. Perpet Biel, middle of the park, Westwood. Top of the box, Abada try to 1-2 down the right side. And it's into the hands of Johnson.
2: Way too direct from Abada. He knows he made a mistake there. That ball just goes straight into the hands of Johnson instead of a streaking BL into the box. That was a great build from Charlotte. DC United gave Charlotte a huge runway to get into that area.
1: 69th minute. We see Harry Toffolo getting set to come back on for Charlotte FC for the first time since the 1st of August. Now we're going to see a sub come on. Aloko for Abada and Toffolo for Schnegg. It'll be the first time in a month and a half we've seen Harry Toffolo on the pitch. Dean Smith said it might be before next week we see him play for some heavy minutes, but a chance to ease in Toffolo here in the final 22 minutes.
2: A great opportunity for Toffolo in this game in particular. Coming back from injury in the 70th minute, he's going to have 20 minutes here to really put his mark on the game. And this is where Charlotte really needs a player like Aloko and Toffolo to come in. They both bring energy. They bring a spark. They want to get forward into the attack. And that's already rubbing off on numbers around them.
1: Here comes Byrne down the middle. Chopped by Bronico down the left side for St. Maximin. Maxi into the area. Lost the handle against Nono. Nono getting it back from Bartlett. Play to the middle. Ordaz. To Dozell. Now left side pass for Kurokawa. 70th minute. DC now with a lot of pace in the neutral third.
2: None. It is so slow from DC United in their own personal build.
1: Charlotte's got 11 behind the ball now. Watching DC possess it around their back line. We get down to the final 20 minutes of this match. On the left side, Mutiano. Cross to the middle is knocked away by Ream. Headed by Toklamati. Back they come down the middle. It's Aloko coming across the halfway line. Down the right side comes Charlotte. Pep into the area, Aloko. Aloko stopping the dribble, back to Pep Biel. Cross to the middle, came to the top of the box, Westwood. Left side, St. Maximin. Maxi into the area, Maxi with a shot, he scores! Alan St. Maximin has broken his seal in Major League Soccer! A deadlock breaker from Maxi! 2-1 Charlotte in the 71st minute!
2: St. Maximin so strong inside the box, right in front of Johnson, rips this one home. A beauty for St. Maximin's first MLS goal. This really gives Charlotte that lift going forward. As this opportunity comes in behind, Aloko does a great job just to give it back to Biel. He recognizes there's no chance for him to get that ball across the frame. Maxi receives the ball. He recognizes he's going to beat his defender on the dribble. St. Maximin rips it across his entire body, finds that lower right-hand side with his left laces, does a great job to place it exactly where it needs to go. St. Maximin gets his hips around it. This is a class goal from the outside midfielder to give Charlotte the lead.
1: One of the things that Dean Smith said when he first got here is that designated players provide that little bit of stardust. That thing that helps a 1-1 game turn into a 2-1 lead the other way, that's exactly what you get there from Alan St. Maximin. What a time for his first MLS goal.
2: I love that St. Maximin didn't try and continue to cross it in the midfield. That was a tough goal to score. He really took a chance there. But I think with the way the game has going, Charlotte needed somebody to look for the goal themselves. Maximin recognized that moment. That was a great finish for Charlotte and a much-needed 2-1 lead here in the 73rd.
1: Here comes DC, though, down the middle of the park. It's knocked away, though, by Charlotte, thankfully. It comes to Toklamati. Heavy touch burns him, but it came to Bronico. Pass to the left side, though, is intercepted by Nono of D.C. He went down to his seat to try and save it in on the near side touchline. We see now newly subbed on Matty Peltola, who's come on for Cervania. 73rd minute, 2-1 Charlotte. On Maxey's first. Bartlett, long switch to Kurikawa. Back left side, Muciano. Far away from goal, Dolzell. Back to Kurikawa. Left side, Joao Peglo. Kurikawa, the cross into the middle, headed onward by Baribo. It's over the bar, out of play. Goal kick to Charlotte. Last thing you want to see is what happened in the Cincinnati game, where you see Charlotte have to play on their heels. You want to see them not take their hand foot off the gas, as we see Henry Kessler getting into a little bit of a afters with Baribo. Kalina trying to separate him.
2: And Kessler really unhappy with Baribo as that ball came inside. There's a lot of physicality in the box, and I think Kalina being smart there. No fouls need to be committed. Charlotte has this 2-1 lead. They feel healthy about it. No need to kill the momentum.
1: Going to see Archie Goodwin come on for Charlotte FC here in the 74th minute. In for Toklamati. Decent game for Toklamati, even though he did not get a goal.
2: Much better first half from Toklamati. His presence was much better. Made some good runs, was in good positioning. But I think part of that, too, is the fact that Charlotte could get the ball to him a little bit better in the first half. He had some better partnerships that we saw even last season. And that's what you want to see from a player like Toklamati, is can he continue to be effective outside of just the goal-scoring moments? Can he help Charlotte in the build?
1: 75th minute of this match, 2-1 Charlotte. Can they maintain this result? It's been the main question here in the second half of the season. Sent down the right side, it's headed by Byrne. Chested down by Peglo to Peltola of D.C. Peltola coming down the middle. Still Peltola at the arc. He'll take a shot. It's blocked down by Charlotte's defense. Headed by Bronico. Second ball by Peltola. Muntianu outside the area. Across and a shot off the bottom side of the bar. And saved by Kalina. How in the world did that stay out?
2: That is a fantastic question. What a strike from Peltola.
1: Here comes middle of the park, Baribo. Baribo back for Peglo. Now right side, Ordaz. Here's Nono at the corner of the box. Cross toward the middle. It's blocked away by Westwood. Now, there's no goal line technology here in MLS, so fortunate for Charlotte that's the case. We'll get another look at this one from Muciano.
2: This ball comes out. Muciano takes it from just outside. That ball bounces inside the goal.
1: I thought it was in.
2: Charlotte gets so lucky as this ball comes inside. It hits the top of the crossbar, and it looks to bounce inside of the goal.
1: They're holding play.
2: They're going to have some VAR review on that last strike.
1: This might end up being a goal for D.C.
2: That was extremely close and looked exactly to bounce right inside the goal.
1: They are looking at it right now from VAR. They're going to say play on. Wow.
2: Oh, wow.
1: I'm shocked at that. It must not be a clear look that it's inside. We didn't get the best look at it.
2: I'm surprised even with it slowed down that wasn't a different look, but if you're Charlotte,
1: I'm okay with it.
2: We're good with it.
1: I'm okay with it. Again, is it a miracle that it didn't go in? Kurikawa throws it in toward the middle on a long throw. It's headed out by Charlotte. Goodwin trying to box his man out and try and get it along, but he could not keep it. Sent back into the middle. Headed along towards Ordaz. Ordaz outside the area, crossed inward, knocked away by Ream. And over the near side touchline, this portion of the match brought to you by Atrium Health. Enjoy all of life's moments, the big ones, little ones, and the ones in between, with healthcare that's more than medicine. From Atrium Health, your official healthcare partner of Charlotte FC. 78th minute, 2-1 Charlotte lead by the skins of their chinny chin chins. And the mercy of bad cameras.
2: Yeah, exactly. No goal line technology. save Charlotte in that moment. You're okay with it. St. Maximin, sure. He's dropping off to help defend.
1: And Kalina not doing a good job on the distribution out the back. It ended up going behind him. And it'll be a corner for DC. We're going to get another look at this one from Mutianu.
2: Drops just inside. I mean, it is a goal.
1: I think they're saying it's not all the way through.
2: There's no way. That is all the way through. But it's not a clear and obvious play, right? Because you don't see the front of the ball.
1: I think they're saying the front of the ball is still touching the white, or the back of the ball is still touching the white. That's what they're saying, at least. Cross toward the middle is punched by Kalina, headed on by Peltola. Second time by Aloko. Aloko couldn't get it central, and it's back to DC. This is exactly what Charlotte does not want. More DC buzzing. Cross toward the middle. Baribo back to goal. It's Bartlett ahead of the rush. Right side, Nono with a shot is blocked down by Toffolo. Player is down for DC in the middle. Back heeled by Mutianu, stolen by Charlotte. St. Maximin. Long service to the right side toward Aloko. Waited on it to try and get it underneath him. Here comes Rodolfo down the right side. Rodolfo into the area. Beat to the spot by Peltola. Peltola goes down. Free kick. He'll take it right away. DC trying to counter with a little bit of a rush here with Peglo. And now Peltola. And I think what you're saying, Anna, is they did not have a clear and obvious shot that defined it, that it was actually right over the line. That one shot we saw was the closest one we saw.
2: The camera was not equally lined up with the goal line.
1: Cross toward the middle is blocked down by Ream. It comes to Peltola outside the box. A shot saved by Kalina going down to his right. He had the post covered. And Kalina keeps it 2-1.
2: Kalina will slow things down with just over 10 minutes to go here in the second half. This has been DC deep in Charlotte territory. This is never a great sign for Charlotte. This is where they struggled. Very similar to Cincinnati last week, how they got that third goal.
1: Here comes a pass in the middle towards Ordaz, headed onward, knocked away by Ream. Here's St. Maximin down the middle. Charlotte, I think, desperately needs an insurance goal. Pep Biel knocks down Bartlett in the middle of the park. And a free kick to come. Maxi doesn't like it. Neither does Pep Biel. It'll be a free kick that's closer to the center circle than it is to the top of the box. Not exactly what you would call a highly dangerous area, but DC content to just throw anything toward the net right now.
2: DC scored on a set piece earlier tonight, the top of the second half.
1: It was the defender, Lucas Bartlett. They'll play it short to Dozell across in the middle. Is knocked away by Ream. Headed on by Pep. Second time header by Peltola. Third time header by Charlotte. Fourth time header by Rolls. Still heading it in. And it's now played out on a half volley by Byrne. A crunching challenge behind the play. And Dozell takes one in the face. And a free kick to DC. Yeah. Yellow card goes to Ashley Westwood. So, interestingly enough, both players who came off of yellow card suspension receive yellows here.
2: Westwood with a high kick into Dozell's face. That's going to be a yellow card. And this is going to be another free kick just outside the area, exactly where the last one was. Charlotte FC is going to have to defend this well. I think they've gotten smart since the goal from Bartlett. But still, got to be a lot closer, a lot more touch tight.
1: 82nd minute of this match. Charlotte up 2-1. It's Kurikawa on this one from about 30 yards away. It'll be him or no Mutianu will go for goal, and he'll miss it badly. Over the bar, out of play. With 8 minutes to go, it'll be a Charlotte goal kick. I want to take a moment to recognize our friends at Thompson and the incredible work they do for children in foster care. Their mission is simple but powerful, providing a caring home for every foster child across the Carolinas, trusted in our communities for 140 years. Get involved at thompsoncff.org. 2-1 Charlotte, 83rd minute. They start the possession down the left side. Maxey, DeBronico, now Westwood. Ream, Kessler, right side Byrne, short of the halfway line. Westwood to Pep. Now Kessler and then Ream. Enjoy as much possession as you can right now if you're the Crown.
2: Right.
1: Keep the possession and keep the pressure off the defense.
2: Keep the ball forward as well. Keep the ball moving in a positive direction. DC United's trying to pin Charlotte in on this right-hand side, but they do a great job of exploiting the press.
1: St. Maximin, Harry Toffolo, left side for Pep Biel. Pass to the middle. Archie Goodwin down the left side for Toff. Over his head, has it, leaving it for St. Maximin. Back to Toffolo. Harry, low cross in the middle, is knocked away from Pep Biel by Peltola. 84th minute. DC gets it back inside their six-yard box with Johnson clearing it out, but equal to the task is Bronico. Cross toward the middle, towards Aloko. Johnson looking for a half-hearted handball on Aloko, but DC is able to go away, although a steal by Pep Biel in the middle. Left side for St. Maximin. Chop toward the middle, cross comes shot, saved by Johnson. Easy ball out, 84th minute. DC coming down the left side. It's Muntianu, who has been close on a couple. Horikawa back for Muntianu with a shot, saved by Kalina going down to his left. Kalina has made to make a couple of saves here in this second half. He has now made 10, which is one, which is tied actually, his career high.
2: Kalina has been a stalwart in goal tonight. There's been multiple opportunities throughout this matchup for DC United. Baribo has been in front of goal. We saw chances from Hopkins, Muntianu, all over the place. And without Kalina, this game would be a completely different matchup.
1: Sent that mark of 10 saves earlier this year in the opener of this season against St. Louis. He came into the game third in the league in saves, which we've talked about as being a very ominous number. Leading the league in saves means that you've also seen a lot of opportunities.
2: Right.
1: As St. Maximin knocks down Nono, going to the ball right side. Free kick for Charlotte, free kick for DC, 86 minute. It's an ominous stat because it's a good goalkeeping stat, but also one that doesn't showcase the best features of your defense.
2: No, definitely not the best for a defense, for sure. But I do think Charlotte has continued to shore up their defense with some of their consistency this season.
1: We're going to see a sub in for DC. Dozell comes off, and Nikola Markovic comes on. Gatineau, Quebec, Canada native, 22-year-old draft pick out of NC State. Boy, did they have a rough afternoon.
2: Oof. Tough for the Carolinas today.
1: Kurakawa with a cross in the middle, headed onward, easily caught by Kalina.
2: Kalina looking to kill some of that time. Offside positioning from DC United. Just over 3 minutes left to go in this game. Charlotte has to be smart to get the 3 points out of this one.
1: Don't channel the Wolfpack.
2: Do not. That's a good call. Or the Tar Heels, for that matter.
1: On the right side.
2: Did Duke play today?
1: Earlier. Coming down the left side. It's a shot by Muntianu. It's Peltola. It's Joao Peglo. Back to Kurakawa. Left side, Peltola. Peltola with a cross is knocked away by Bronico. Rolls outside the box, or way outside the box, back into his own half with it. Goodwin doing a good job to disrupt him and keep the ball back for DC. 88th minute. For Markovic. Right side, Nono. Now Ordaz. Back for Markovic. Played to the left side. It's Kurikawa for Mutian, or for Peglo. Knocked out and canceled out by Byrne, and Byrne does well to knock him away from the ball and do so without a foul. And Byrne says, get up, man. That was not a foul.
2: Yeah, great defensive effort by Byrne, not only to win that tackle, but to allow that ball to go off the body of Peglo. So it ends up being a goal kick instead of a corner. So kill even more time for Charlotte as Peglo's still down.
1: And he's going to need a physio to come on. Does Peglo? Oh, now they're going to say no, because he's getting up to his feet. Peglo's on a yellow, so he's got to be careful. Ashley Westwood's coming over to the near side touchline for some last instructions here from Dean Smith. Charlotte does have one more sub instance if they want to use it. They've subbed on Aloko. They've subbed on Goodwin. Midfield has been good after a shaky start to the half. Alan St. Maximin's goal right now is the difference maker. 2-1 the lead.
2: Oh, St. Maximin had an excellent game on that left-hand side. Even though he was fairly quiet in moments, he was asked to do some different things here tonight for the team. And I still love Maximin's selflessness in terms of how he feeds the ball when he does get into the attack, but seeing the chances to score when his team needs him to do so.
1: Alan St. Maximin comes off for Morrison. Pep Biel comes off for Luca De La Torre. Charlotte trying to see out the last little bit of this match here in the 90th minute. As they'll blow into a back five. Sent down the right flank to Kamito Nono. Nono. Right side pass for Ordaz. Now Nono. Back to Ordaz. Ordaz in cutting. Cross toward the middle. Through everybody. No touch by Kessler. Thankfully for the crowd, it goes through and out for a goal kick. We'll see how much stoppage time is put on. 6 minutes. That's a big, big number. I don't know if I like that.
2: Was not expecting 6 minutes.
1: I thought maybe four.
2: Yeah, that three or four would have been my guess.
1: Kalina sends it and boots it long.
2: And with that, Morrison coming on, making it a five back, just to really shore things up from a defensive standpoint, was a great call by Smith.
1: It's third time in a row he's done it.
2: Yeah.
1: After saying he really doesn't like doing so. Knows the gravity of these matches.
2: Well, and I think, too, for Charlotte, they really struggle closing out games when they do have their typical formation out there. So they've got to shore themselves up from a defensive standpoint just to cross their T's and dot their I's.
1: Free kick is given to Charlotte after Bronico is knocked down, or rather, Westwood is knocked down. 1 minute gone in stoppage time. Charlotte doing as much possible time wasting as they can here. Morrison will now play it in to Kessler, and now Byrne. Byrne sends it long towards Aloko. It's knocked away from him by Kurikawa and knocked out of play by Charlotte.
2: Taking a look at the live standings, New England and Orlando are tied 2-2.
1: Good result for Charlotte.
2: Yeah, so if Orlando can potentially get a third point out of that one, that would be huge to knock New England out of third.
1: And Charlotte cannot knock New England necessarily out of third. They can go even with New England because New England's got the wins tiebreaker alongside of them, but if Charlotte can provide even on points, it's good.
2: Right, or even after next week against Chicago, pending New England's points.
1: Mm-hmm. Sending down the right side with Aloko. Aloko in the corner trying to keep it alive. It's De La Torre, top of the box, Bronico. Bronico to try and seal it, saved by Johnson. Johnson boots it long down the middle. Headed by Morrison first time. Second time by Bronico. Third time De La Torre. Joao Pegulo. And Aloco does well to knock it off of Kurikawa, I thought. But instead, it's off of Aloco last. Kurikawa will throw it in to Markovic. Third minute of added time. About 3.5 minutes to go.
2: This has been all DC United. Charlotte's done a great job using Goodwin to be that lead runner up top.
1: It's Nono sending it down the middle. First time header by Charlotte. It comes to Markovic in the area. Top of the box shot, and he missed it left

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1: I'm not interested in, you know, screaming that somebody needs to be fired after one football game. To be clear, I'm not defending him either. And if they fired him today, you wouldn't hear me complaining about it. I'm just saying, I'm not here to start screaming about somebody getting fired today yet, but boy, it set the most opposite horrible tone that everybody thought was behind this defense to start the regular season. And after 3 years of waiting for Ivero to have the personnel to run his defense, if this, you know, is largely the personnel, what exactly should we expect this defense to be?
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3: Time of six added, sent to the middle, it's knocked away by Kessler. High into the air, headed back into the DC back line. 2 minutes to go. Peltola. Middle of the park, Ordaz rolls down the right side. Mutiano is blocked down by Morrison. Minute and a half left. It's Mutiano, takes a shot across the middle. It's blocked by Morrison, headed by Bronico. No for Ordaz. Ordaz takes a shot. It's blocked down by Ream and out for a corner. This could very well be the last instance here for DC at 90 plus 5. Kurikawa. Sean Johnson's come on to try and come in here. Johnson will take an opportunity to shoot. It's blocked down. Cleared by Charlotte. The goalkeeper is out of his box, off his line. Comes all the way back toward the middle. DC has it with about 30 seconds left in this game. Peltola has it knocked off of Goodwin. Nono is down in the middle with a knee injury with about a half minute left in stoppage time.
4: Nono still inside the box after that corner kick, and they're going to say play on.
3: It was Johnson who had an opportunity to knock it in.
4: And Johnson got the initial header on the ball. Not much experience in that role, so not a good look on the ball.
3: Sent down the left side for DC to Byrne. Byrne sends it out of the back. The 6 minutes are up. It's Aloko over the left side, and that is it! The crowd belongs to Charlotte. Allen St. Maximin's first MLS goal is a game winner on the road for Charlotte. They defeat DC United and get a season sweep. They'll stay in fourth place heading into the final eight games of the season. A 2-1 victory in the nation's capital.
4: A good win for Charlotte on the road. 3 points were extremely important here tonight. Getting the result when it mattered. St. Maximin finding his opportunity, finding the back of the net. Charlotte responded well to going down 1-0 fairly early in the first half. Having Westwood to really anchor Charlotte in the midfield made the final difference. Kalina with some outstanding saves and overall good performance before Charlotte comes back home.
3: Charlotte's 12th win of the campaign. They get themselves a big victory here, heading toward a two-game homestand against Chicago and Dallas. Charlotte 2, DC 1 the final. The happy recap when we return here on the Charlotte FC Radio Network.
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1: Couple of milestones set by Charlotte FC in this victory. Number one, it is their fifth road victory of the season, which equals what they had all of last season. They were 5-9-5 last season. This year, they're 5-5-3, and they get their 12th win of the season. They're still with at least a little bit of cushion, a chance to get themselves a chance for their most victories ever. With 8 games left, they can, if they win out, they'll get 20, which would surpass the 19 they won from a year ago. But if anything, it's more about just picking up more 3 points. They'll stay in fourth place going into the weekend here, and I think too, a lot of resilience and gold dust, stardust from your designated player.
2: Yeah, this has been a good solid 3 points, a performance you would want from your team. Charlotte did a great job of opening this game after going down 1-0 and really asserting themselves in the attacking third. St. Maximin recognized he couldn't get the job done the way he normally does in a Charlotte attack. I like that he, instead of using all his crosses, found an opportunity just to go himself and try and find the back of the net. This was not the most complete game we've seen from Charlotte FC, but sometimes gritty wins at this point of the season are even more important.
1: 33 shots from DC United.
2: I know.
1: Is what it says on my stat sheet. It's not a typo. 10 saves from Kalina, which ties his career high. Charlotte had 10 shots created themselves, 7 on target, 2 goals, 1 from Ashley Westwood and 1 from Alan St. Maximin. Maxie's first goal in MLS, Ashley Westwood's 3rd of the season, and the Crown pick up the victory over DC by a final count of 2-1. Our postgame show comes your way next here on the Charlotte FC Radio Network.
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1: Charlotte FC victorious over DC United by a final score of 2-1 tonight in DC. Will Pelagic and Whitty back here with you as the Crown gets its 12th victory of the season thanks to goals from Ashley Westwood and Alan St. Maximin. Maxie getting his first MLS goal for Charlotte in the waning moments of this game, and the Crown able to get the victory after a 71st-minute strike from Alan St. Maximin, despite conceding 34 shots on the opposition side. Only 11 of them made a target. 10 saves from Christian Kalina. This was a shooting gallery for DC, but the Crown able to maintain the lead and the win.
2: It really is shocking how many opportunities DC got in this matchup and were not able to put but one home off of a set piece. Baribo, Ordaz, we even saw Hopkins have some great opportunities. Peglo throughout the midfield, just to name a few from DC United. They have so much on their attacking and they have to fix. However, for Charlotte, how they weathered that storm and then responded to some of those opportunities is super important, especially on the road. Charlotte was aware that these 3 points were so necessary ahead of playing a team like Chicago, being back at home, losing some of their players up top, and for Maxie to really take ownership towards the waning moments of the second half, eventually scoring for Charlotte to put them in a nice position was good to see.
1: And I think, too, from Charlotte's perspective, you really like what you saw from the midfield to be able to dispossess at times, although they did allow a little bit too much there in that second half. I think it's something where if you're looking at this game from Charlotte's perspective, you're happy that you'd only concede the one goal. The one thing I'm worried about is that you end up conceding again from another set piece, which you had two of them against Cincinnati, so that's something you maybe want to clean up, but overall, I like that you kept at least a clean sheet somewhat from open play.
2: Yeah, I think for Charlotte, when you look at the substitutions as well as the game waned on, with De La Torre coming on for BL just ahead of stoppage time, I was shocked not seeing a player like Gianni come in and maybe help with Bronico, who's doing a lot of work on both ends. Bronico had an excellent game, not to take away from that, but to help out Bronico towards the end of the game as well. And on some of those set pieces, I think that's an area from a defensive standpoint Charlotte didn't struggle with, but now it's starting to become a little bit of an issue. They could fix on that. But overall, this was a good performance for Charlotte. They went to DC and they got done the job they needed to get done. Not every win's going to be the prettiest win. Some wins are going to be gritty, but I'm happy with that.
1: I think they've had more gritty wins in this stretch here, which is now 8 in a row unbeaten.
2: Yeah.
1: They've had more gritty wins than I think they've had pretty wins, which is not the worst thing in the world. You want to be able to get the result no matter how.
2: Yeah, I think gritty wins are fine, you know, like especially in the Eastern Conference. This is a conference that is extremely competitive at the top of the standings when Charlotte's kind of vying for a position for a team like New England, who just beat Orlando, who's been playing well, 4-2. There's a lot of goal scoring in this conference. So all the competition is going to be really hard to squeak goals out of. And for Charlotte to be able to squeeze goals out of DC tonight was super impressive.
1: Join Best Crowd Management. 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The Crown 2, DC United 1. We'll hear a little bit from the highlights, including the Ally save of the match next here on the Charlotte FC Radio Network.
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1: Charlotte FC victorious over DC United by a final score of 2-1. They stay in fourth place in the Eastern Conference, and they will stay there basically throughout the rest of this evening, which is a good thing for the Crown. They have the ability to stay in front of Chicago going into that matchup next week. Chicago is currently in action tonight against Nashville. We'll keep an eye on that match as we go throughout our postgame show, but that keeps Charlotte at least in striking range. They're also in striking range of third place right now, where Miami currently sits. New England actually leapfrog Miami for the moment at 46 points. Miami yet to play this weekend. They'll play tomorrow night against San Diego, so we'll see the result of that match, and that'll definitely affect Charlotte's positioning in the table. Christian Kolina had a career-high 10 saves tonight, and none bigger than one of the last ones he made with about 10 minutes to go in the contest for our ally. Save of the match.
2: Cross toward the middle is blocked down by Ream. It comes to Pelper outside the box. A shot saved by Kolina going down to his right. He had the post covered, and Kolina keeps it 2-1.
3: Kolina with 11 saves tonight, 34 shots from a team like DC United put Kolina really having to fight for that goalkeeper position. I think for Charlotte, from a defensive standpoint, this wasn't the performance that they were hoping for in terms of allowing so much of DC United into their area. A lot of set pieces and, quite frankly, a lot of fouls in and around the area that Charlotte conceded to allow for some of those shots tonight. But nevertheless, one goal off of a set piece. Charlotte goes home with 3 points. Kolina just continues to be a stalwart.
1: When it's banking, whether it's banking, investing, home loans, or auto finance, nothing stops Ally from doing right by you. Ally, do it right. When you think about those fouls, Charlotte committed 12 fouls compared to DC's 7, and still in the possession, Charlotte ends up winning the possession 55% to 45%. Yeah. That's one of those things where it's sometimes a little bit deceiving when it comes down to it. Despite the fact that Charlotte had much of the possession early, it seemed like DC, very similar to the FC Cincinnati game, had a lot of those possessions late. Although Charlotte did a lot better job of keeping the ball out of their box in probably the last 5 minutes or so.
3: Yeah, I think towards the tail end, putting a player like Morrison in and making it a 5-back instead of a 4-back really reassured Charlotte from a defensive standpoint. But when you think about some of these fouls and specifically where they were, that is where Charlotte put themselves in some compromising positions. Schnegg committed that foul to allow that goal. It was just outside the area, like minutes into the second half. Sometimes you got to start on your toes. You can't start on your heels.
1: Good to see Harry Toffolo back in there playing 22 minutes as well.
3: Love to see Toffolo in. Didn't see him in any attacking moments because there was really no need for it as that part of the game kind of hit. But good to see Toffolo healthy. He really looked like his normal self.
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1: The Crown victorious over DC United 2-1 the final tonight despite conceding 34 shots. They had 10 of their own. 10 saves by Kolina on 11 shots on target for DC, 7 shots on target for Charlotte, 2 goals. And Sean Johnson to DC continues to be winless against Charlotte. Now 0-7-1 is the DC keeper against Charlotte across 3 different teams. The final tonight, Charlotte 2, DC 1. You'll hear the goals when we return here on the Charlotte FC Radio Network.
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13: 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Might as well call it a season. That's it. Got it? Good. 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
1: Charlotte FC victorious over DC United 2-1. Now it's now 8 in a row unbeaten for Charlotte and 12 of the last 13 in getting a result. This is one of the better runs Charlotte FC has had over the course of really any time outside of that 9-game unbeaten or that 9-game win streak and 10-game unbeaten streak. A real unprecedented run of form here for Charlotte. It's been very, very good for them of late. They've gotten 43 points now with 8 games left to play. Now time to look at our goals and our highlights. Charlotte in the 22nd minute, Ashley Westwood on a pass in from Alan St. Maximin. He won't get an assist because they picked off a defender, but Westy from outside the box with a glorious finish.
2: Maxi comes down the left side on his bike. Still Maxi up and under. Maxi with a couple of moves. Top of the box, pass for Pep Biela. Came to the top of the box, a shot. He scores! Ashley Westwood with a worldie from the captain from outside the box. Ashley Westwood's third goal of the year is a beauty. And the Crown will lead in the nation's capital.
3: Ashley Westwood with a fantastic follow-up. There was a lot of DC United numbers really closing down the space early. Westwood recognized it. The first time he tried to take the shot, it went a little far of near post. The second time, a beautiful goal. That delayed run, it gets popped out after Maxi tries to play a ball into Biel. Westwood is so fun when he gets into advanced spaces because he never gets to score goals like that often. But when he does, he gets super pumped up, and I love to see it.
1: Ashley Westwood has 9 MLS goals. The Crown has won. Crown has been unbeaten every time he has scored. 9 MLS goals, 8 wins, no losses, 1 draw. Westy scores, Charlotte does not lose.
3: Charlotte does not lose. Charlotte needs Westy to score just about every single game if they can stay consistent in that way.
1: His third of the year. Unfortunately for Charlotte, they conceded right at the start of the first half. Lucas Bartlett got a goal off a set piece that was set up by Keisuke Kurikawa. It was 1-1 entering the final quarter hour of the match, and the crown needed a little bit of stardust, and it came from Alan Saint-Maximin. Aloko stopping the dribble, back to Pepiel, cross to the middle, came to the top of the box, Westwood. Left side, Saint-Maximin. Maxi into the area, Maxi with a shot, he scores! Alan Saint-Maximin has broken his seal in Major League Soccer! A deadlock breaker from Maxi! 2-1 Charlotte in the 71st minute!
3: Saint-Maximin finishing his opportunity. And what I love the most about Saint-Maximin's first MLS goal is he's typically looking for others around him who has a much better opportunity to finish. But in that specific moment, Charlotte was really struggling to look for chances. And the way that Maximin was positioned, he was way too far on that left-hand side to really try and get a good cross off. Instead, he finishes it himself. I love and super excited for Saint-Maximin. His stats and his opportunities in a Charlotte kit continue to grow. I think he just has such a promising future in this club if he continues to play and carry himself the way he does.
1: Also now five in a row on the road unbeaten. That is a new high mark for Charlotte. Five road games in a row unbeaten. For a child in foster care, home means safety and belonging. 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The Crown wins over DC United 2-1. We'll get a look at the MLS scoreboard and a look ahead to next week against Chicago next here on the Charlotte FC Radio Network.

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1: Charlotte FC victorious 2-1 over DC United. Anna Whitty and I
2: trying to do some late night common core math. I guess here's the question: if you play 34 games in a season, you could pick up three points a game. Mm-hmm. What's the total amount of points you can earn in a season if you win every game?
1: 102 points.
2: There you go.
1: Well, 78. There have been 78 points possible so far through the first 26 games of this season for Charlotte. The first 39 points available, Charlotte only took 15 of those 39 available points. The last 39 points, they've taken 28, so 13 more points over the course of the last 13 contests. So that's been a great, great boon for them over the course of this last little bit. It shows just how good of the form that they've been on so far.
2: Charlotte has been excellent, especially since this World Cup break. They have really found ways to get out gritty wins. They've gotten the results at home that they need. They've gone on the road to at least get a point out of Cincinnati being a big one in particular. And if you just look at the Charlotte team in general, since they brought in a player like Saint-Maximin, I felt like he's brought an elevated level that has given Charlotte some confidence in the attacking third and has opened up plays for other crucial numbers. Abada didn't have this exceptional game tonight, but in typical Abada form, he's been able to find the back of the net. He's been playing up to his typical standards since the World Cup break. I just think overall, teams just look so much more confident of late, and that's a good sign.
1: 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An MLS scoreboard look tonight. It was Columbus beating Montreal 2-0. New England came back to beat Orlando 4-2. Full-time in San Jose. San Jose and LAFC played with 2-2 draw at Levi's Stadium. It is 0-0 right now in the 70th minute between Dallas and Austin. Davey Arnault, by the way, not in that match for Austin as their interim coach, dealing with a family emergency. We wish the best out to Davey and his family. Houston with a 2-0 lead on Cincinnati, 71st minute at Shell Energy Stadium in Houston. Minnesota 2, LA 1, 71st minute at Allianz Field in Minnesota. 3-3 between Sporting Kansas City and Philadelphia in the 70th minute in Kansas City. St. Louis 3, Toronto 0, 73rd minute in St. Louis. 1-0 lead for Nashville, leading Chicago, 34th minute. That's helping Charlotte FC out. Colorado and Seattle has not gotten underway yet because of weather in Colorado. Vancouver 2, Real Salt Lake 0, 29th minute in Salt Lake. And just about to get underway in Portland Timbers and Atlanta United. When severe weather hits the Carolinas, Severe Weather 9 Chief Meteorologist John Ahrens can track the storm right down to your neighborhood with accuracy you cannot find anywhere else. Charlotte with a little bit of unfinished business next week against Chicago. We've chronicled the fact that Charlotte will be without Edon Toklamani, Liel Abada, and Rodolfo Oloko because of the international break. Chicago will be without Robert Lewandowski, Robin Lud, Puso Dijon, and their starting goalkeeper Chris Brady. I would say in those absences, advantage Charlotte.
2: Yeah, definitely advantage Charlotte, especially without Lewandowski, and you look at your star goalkeeper not being available either. This is going to be an opportunity that we'll see likely more minutes from players like Goodwin. If he looks back to his full ability, you get opportunities from, you know, Saint-Maximin, who's going to be in more goal-scoring positions. Super excited for Chicago, specifically be at home. Hope to see everyone there.
1: And hopefully we get our opportunity to get ourselves more solidified in the top four, maybe even into the top three. Should be a lot of fun next weekend.
2: Looking forward to it.
1: 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Brand manager is Colin Hager. Chief engineer is David Hurdle. 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Our in-booth engineer is Aaron Shropshire. And the executive producer of the Charlotte FC Radio Network is Matt Hogan. We're on the air next week from Bank of America Stadium, 7 o'clock for a 7:30 kick. 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A good one tonight in D.C. The Crown wins 2-1 over D.C. United, and they get their 43rd point and 12th win on the season. For Anna Whitty, I'm Will Pelagic saying thanks so much for listening on the Charlotte FC Radio Network.
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0: We'll find out in the next 6 weeks. This is a very tough schedule ahead for Florida. It starts with Ole Miss next week.
1: Yeah, you don't get many breaks in this conference. And fans can't do this. They can't go to practice and see what we can see and hear what we hear. But there's a new sheriff in town. I love Billy Napier, and I did before he ever got to Florida. But things are being done differently now in the weight room and on the practice field. There's an intentionality to it that program lacked. And so I would think you go with the proof of concept with John Sumrall. He did it at Troy. He did it at Tulane. He knows how to do it. It's just at a different level now.
0: Now he's 3-0 as the Florida head coach. Jaden Ball runs for 162 yards, 3 touchdowns. Aaron Filo threw for 204 and a TD as well. Final score, the Florida Gators 44, Auburn Tigers 39. Now for Kelly Stauffer, I'm Mark Kestisher right here on the exclusive home of the College Football Playoff, ESPN Radio and the ESPN app. Let's go back to Judson Richards in the studio.
2: Mark Kelly, thank you. Great call yesterday afternoon. What do you say we run through some more college football games? Let's begin with number 2, Georgia at Arkansas. Georgia is 6-0 all-time in Fayetteville. That's tied for the Bulldogs' most road wins without a loss against a single opponent on Saturday. Well, the Bulldogs would make that record 7-0.
3: Dogs give it to Chauncey, running right. He stood up at the one, reaches across the end zone line. Touchdown, Georgia. He slid it out there.
4: He refused to be denied. You couldn't keep Bowens out of the end zone. Took the extra effort to get across that goal line.
3: Third touchdown of the day for Chauncey Bowens.
2: The call on the Georgia Bulldog Sports Network. Georgia held Arkansas to just 17 yards on the ground. They win 45-17. Third-ranked Fighting Irish taking on unranked Michigan State. Notre Dame with a slim lead in the fourth, but some breathing room after this.
5: Carr with a snap, drops and looks to throw. He's looking Gilbert's way, going for it all. Deep ball down the near.
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2: Bill Belichick in North Carolina. We go to the fourth quarter, knotted at 20. Tigers with the ball.
5: Reynolds goes shotgun up that left hash. Is going to get it on the end around to Brown. Brown cuts it back up the middle, turns it up.
9: Let's go.
2: The call on the Clemson Tigers Sports Network. Clemson rallied from a 14-point first-half deficit to beat North Carolina 28-20 in a game that lasted nearly 6 hours following a 2.5-hour fourth-quarter weather delay. Here's Dabo Swinney on the win after the game.
10: What a special moment to be a part of. It was a great win for our football team. It was a great start to ACC play. We grew up. You know, those games are not fun to be a part of, but if you're going to be a great team, you got to win some like that. I'm just really, really proud of our team and you know, how they hung in there. I saw some confidence. I saw an unshakable belief.
2: How about the number one team in the country, Texas Longhorns, taking on UTSA? This one, not overly close.
11: First down, goal to go, Texas at the UTSA 1 yard line. Arch Manning under center. Manning has the snap, turns, hands it to Cooper, cuts inside, and he's across. Derek Cooper has his first touchdown as a Texas Longhorn, and it's the first touchdown of the second half for the Horns.
2: That's Greg Way from Learfield. Longhorns remain unbeaten. They win 30-6. Rutgers hosting 12th-ranked USC Trojans. Second quarter, USC stretches their lead.
12: A sixth-year senior for the Rutgers Scarlet Knights. Maiava straight back to pass, waiting, throws downfield, up in the air, catching it is Corey Sims at the 20, spins and turns, his man falls down.

0: Both 2-0, Clemson hosting Bill Belichick in North Carolina. We go to the fourth quarter, knotted at 20. Tigers with the ball.
1: Reynolds goes shotgun up that left hash. Is going to get it on the end around to Brown. Brown cuts it back up the middle. Turns it up. Field.
2: Let's go.
1: Pass the first.
2: Let's go.
1: 10-5. Touchdown. Tanner Brown has just sealed it. But the Clemson Tigers come from behind.
0: The call on the Clemson Tigers Sports Network. Clemson rallied from a 14-point first half deficit to beat North Carolina 28-20 in a game that lasted nearly 6 hours following a 2.5-hour fourth quarter weather delay. Here's Dabo Swinney on the win after the game.
3: What a special moment to be a part of. It was a great win for our football team. It was a great start to ACC play. We grew up, you know, those games are not fun to be a part of. But if you're going to be a great team, you got to win some like that. I'm just really, really proud of our team and, you know, how they hung in there. I saw some confidence. I saw an unshakable belief.
0: How about the number one team in the country, Texas Longhorns, taking on UTSA? This one, not overly close.
4: First down, goal to go, Texas, at the UTSA 1 yard line. Arch Manning under center. Manning has the snap, turns, hands it to Cooper, cuts inside, and he's across. Derek Cooper has his first touchdown as a Texas Longhorn, and it's the first touchdown of the second half for the Horns.
0: That's Craig Way from Learfield. Longhorns remain unbeaten. They win 30-6. Rutgers hosting 12th-ranked USC Trojans. Second quarter, USC stretches their lead.
5: A sixth-year senior for the Rutgers Scarlet Knights. Maiava straight back to pass, waiting, throws downfield, up in the air, catching it is Corey Sims at the 20, spins and turns, his man falls down, he does not, into the end zone he goes, and it's a touchdown USC.
0: The call on 710 ESPN LA. More USC. How about a 99-yarder in the third?
5: First and goal at the 9. Lonergan throws. Intercepted. This could go all the way back the other way. Prophet Brown at the 40. He's at the 30. He's at the other 30. 20. 10. Touchdown USC, and a game heartbreaker for Rutgers and a game maker for USC.
0: King Miller ran for 102 yards and a touchdown to help USC beat Rutgers with a final of 42-35. Sixth-ranked Ohio State hosting unranked Kent State. How about this moment for Jeremiah Smith?
6: First and 10, Ohio State at the Kent State 33-yard line. And Stan, a quick toss caught by Smith on the right side, gets to the Kent State 20, motors his way up to the 11 before he is stopped at the 11 of Kent State. Jeremiah Smith making some people miss before defensive back Derek Jackson stops him. And the Buckeyes again are in the Giant Eagle red zone.
7: And that one will be for the record, I believe, Paul. He had 13 yards on his first catch, and that was 13-plus, I got to think.
6: I would think so, too, Jim.
0: Most receiving yards in OSU history for Jeremiah Smith. That was Paul Keels from Learfield. By the second quarter, this one was a boat race.
6: Snap to Sand with 3 seconds left. Sand rolling at his own 40 on the right side. Sand now at the 43, cranks and fires. Deep down the right side for Brandon Innes in the end zone. He catches it for a touchdown. Brandon Innes in the middle of a bunch of Kent State defenders. Brandon Innes hauls it in on a 49-yard touchdown Hail Mary pass from Julian Sand. How about that to make it 34-0 Ohio State?
0: Buckeyes win 59-3. Number 14, Penn State hosting Buffalo.
8: So on first and 10, their own 30. They ran a brilliant two-minute drill last week. Back over the middle. Howard at the 45, 40, far side, 25, 20, 15, 10, 5. Touchdown, Penn State, 70 yards from Rocco Beck to Kobe Howard.
0: The call on the Penn State Sports Network. Nittany Lions roll 55-13 over Buffalo. Unranked Western Kentucky hosting number 4, Indiana.
9: Here's the snap back to Hoover. And he looks to throw it. He's got a bomb. He's got his man open. Charlie Becker has to come back for it. Catches it 30, 20, down to the 15. Still going 5. Dives to the end zone. Touchdown, Indiana. 79 yards on the pass play from Josh Hoover to Charlie Becker, and Indiana puts another 6 on the board and starts to pull away.
0: That's Don Fisher from Learfield Hoosiers Cruise, 38-0. Number 24, Oklahoma hosting New Mexico State. This one was close in the third. Sooners looking to throw.
2: They go quick. Mateer back to pass. Has time. He's going to let it fly deep. Satania behind the defense. Got it. Five. Touchdown. Isaiah Satania. A bomb. 53-yard touchdown pass. John Mateer to Isaiah Satania.
0: That's Toby Rowland from Learfield. Sooners win 14-6. Coming up next, we'll get you caught up with what's happening in the NL wildcard race and our top sound as well. 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
20: I don't think Carson Beck's going to see the field. 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I think Brissett is, if I'm him, I'm thinking this is my moment. 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And Mike LaFleur, congrats to him. Because if this is the Cardinals team we're going to see, NFC West is the toughest division I can recall in football in a long time. 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
18: Judson, we're into college football and baseball pennant races. We start with Tampa Bay's Richie Palacios' walk-off single, The Call, from 620 WDAE.
23: 1-2 to Palacios. Ballpark roaring in the pitch. Fly ball, shallow right. Out goes Connor Falefa. It's dropping. It's down. Base hit. Palacios wins it. The Rays have won it 2-1. Down go the Red Sox, and down goes the magic number.
1: Number four.
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24: Second down and seven. One receiver wide to the left, man in motion across the formation. Simple handoff, Kewan Brown to the far side, to the 30, the 20, the 10. A right hand into the air, and his feet and the football into the end zone. Touchdown, Kewan Brown.
1: Number three.
18: Alabama's Keelan Russell takes it all the way, gives the Tide some cushion against Florida State. Chris Stewart had it from Learfield.
25: Stepping up Russell, he's going to get a first down. He's going to get a whole lot more. 45, 40, still on his feet, 30, 20, 10, 5, gone. Touchdown, Keelan Russell. 57 yards, and Alabama adds to its lead. It's 39 to 28.
1: Number two.
18: A wild finish in Nashville with Vanderbilt's Miles Capers strip sack in the waning moments of what looked like a loss to North Carolina State. Andrew Allegretta from Learfield.
26: With 6 seconds to go, there's the snap. Bailey Walls toward the right. He waits. He is going to be sacked. Oh, it's a safety with one second. Did they knock the football loose? Oh, goodness. Did Miles Capers get the
27: touchdown? Touchdown.
26: Get the football.
27: Unbelievable.
26: Yes, sir. They knocked it loose. You've got to be kidding me. One of the most improbable finishes in the history of Vanderbilt football.
1: Number one.
18: Jalen Braxton of Ole Miss picks off Sam Levitt and holds off LSU. David Kellum called it from Learfield.
28: Fourth and goal from the 6-yard line of Ole Miss. He brings a man in motion. There's the snap. Levitt wants to throw, fires. It's batted up in the air and intercepted. It's picked off by Jalen Braxton, and the Ole Miss Rebels have stopped the LSU Tigers.
0: Marty, well done. Thank you. And speaking of, we will get back to so much of this, including baseball. Let's begin here. Yankees are close to clinching the top spot in the AL wild card. The question is, how's the health of star slugger Aaron Judge? Buster Olney, ESPN Baseball Insider and Baseball Tonight podcast host, joined Hammer and Emmett and discuss what now for the Yankees after putting Judge back on the IL.
29: Let's face it, they're up against it now with just, you know, 9 days left in the regular season. Given the fact that they put Judge on the 10-day injured list, they could get him back for the final game of the regular season. One more game of prep because, guys, he didn't look good, right? When he came off the injured list, it was his spring training and he was striking out about 60% of his at-bats. Now he goes back on the injured list. We don't know how serious this calf strain is. It is a grade one. And also the other thing too, you know, normally in a situation like this, you'd think about, let's just put Judge at DH and move some other pieces around. It's not a roster that's easy to move around because Ben Rice, Luis Garcia was their big trade deadline acquisition. Those guys have been playing a lot of first base and DH. What do you do with them? I was just reaching out to people today saying, could either one of those guys get reps in right field so you could squeeze Judge in at DH? It obviously is not a great situation for the Yankees.
0: No easy decisions either for Aaron Boone. Hey, leaders of the NL West, Los Angeles Dodgers facing the San Francisco Giants.
30: The 0-1 line drive in the short center field for a base hit. And the Dodgers are going to play a couple more runs. DePaulo with a single in the center. The Dodgers a perfect 10-4 over the Giants.
0: That was the call on 570 LA Sports. Dodgers win with a final of 10-4. In the NL wildcard race, we woke Saturday morning with a three-way tie between the Cubs, Phillies, and the Padres. But after a Phillies loss to the Mets, a Cubs win over the Reds, and the Padres taking down the Marlins, it's now back to a two-way tie for that top spot between the Cubs and the Padres with 7 games left to play. 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
1: grew up in northeastern Connecticut until I was 12 in a little town called Brooklyn, Connecticut. So close to Rhode Island.
11: Oh my gosh, you know where Danielson, Connecticut
1: that's
11: is.
1: That's where I'm from.
11: Okay.
1: Yeah, from the town over. Yeah,
11: Frito-Lay, we started our Killing Lay plant.
1: Yeah, that's where I am from. I moved before high school, but I would have gone to Killing Lay High School. So that's where I was from.
11: And
1: sports has been a part of my life. My dad taught me how to read via the sports section.
13: Okay.
1: So it's always been, I'm not a prodigy by any means, but it was always, my dad told me when I was 8, look, you're not going to be playing these games much longer. I was 8 years old. Like, oh, boy, gee, Dad, where am I going? He's like, you might want to start to learn how to talk about these things. So my grandfather would get me all these magazines, which were really big back then, the preview magazines. Mm-hmm. And where I was in Connecticut, it picked up this it picked up this radio show that was emerging called Mike and the Mad Dog out of New York.
11: Oh, WFAN,
1: When I was with my dad in the car, I would hear those guys, and I said, I want to be with those guys one day. So it started when I was like 5 and 6 years old, and that's kind of where the journey began a little bit. So,
13: wow.
1: Now, if I was a better athlete, I probably would have thought, I want to go pro. That didn't work out that way. I wanted to be the guys that were talking.
11: Who was it was Red Sox and Bruins and the Patriots mostly in that area? Was there more of New York in that area?
1: Well, my dad grew up rooting for all the New York teams because my grandparents are from the other side of Connecticut.
11: Okay.
1: The New York side of the state,
11: so to speak.
1: So I was, my dad was Giants, but I had a reason to pick the Jets. But I was Jets, Yankees, Knicks. So I was all New York. And when I was real young, I just watched them all. I didn't know. Then I met some people from Boston when I was young and thought, oh, these people are all insane. I don't know. I was like, I don't want to be these people. So yeah, I didn't grow up Boston. I grew up New York rooting for those teams. It can be a little bit of a melting pot in the middle there.
11: Well, sure can. Yeah.
1: And plus, don't forget, back then, Patriots, when I was there, horrible.
11: Oh, yeah.
1: Celtics were off
11: Steve
1: the dynasty.
11: Grogan? Was it Grogan then?
1: Right. They were horrible. Patriots were bad. Celtics were off the dynasty. They weren't good. Red Sox hadn't won in a million years. There was no reason. Those teams were awful. So I said, I need to go where the winners are. I need to go root for the New York Jets. And of course,
11: decades later. Hartford Whalers. Were you a hockey head?
1: Yeah, I was a Rangers and Whalers guy.
11: Okay.
13: Yeah. So you grew up in Connecticut, and you said you got into sports just because you listened to all of that. But what sports did you play when you were younger? Did you ever have any dreams of, you know, making it to the big time?
1: I started playing soccer when I was 4 and played till I was 18. I was on a travel soccer team for most of the time. So I was a pretty good soccer player, and I played basketball. It wasn't AAU, but when I was 10, 11, and 12, I played on it was basically the Connecticut version of AAU.
13: Okay.
1: So we traveled around to Rhode Island, Massachusetts. We won a national tournament in Pennsylvania also, in Lancaster, Pennsylvania. So I did play on a traveling basketball team. So
13: what position?
1: Guard.
13: Okay.
1: Whoa. Yep. Okay. I wasn't the rec league team I was on had an all-star team where they selected the guys from that, like they do in Little League,
13: to
1: go travel around. So I was good, and then I moved to Winston-Salem, where the different level of athlete, like Chris Paul, was in my middle school. So you think about that level of athlete, and I realized, again, you'll see a theme here where I realized I'm going to have to start talking about
11: you talk about Chris Paul a lot on the show. You and him are buds, right?
1: Look, Ed, I don't know what your definition of friends is, but we're same circles.
11: Circles. Okay.
1: Well, yeah. Right. Yeah. He hasn't called me in the last 22 years, but he's been busy.
11: So you're in high school, and then on to what after that, or what kind of odd jobs in high school? And then when did you get behind a microphone?
13: And when did you get to North Carolina?
1: Well, I moved to North Carolina when I was 12 because my dad's job took us down here.
11: Okay.
1: So obviously you think about it, and I always think about, what if I stayed in Connecticut? Like, what would that be like? But again, ESPN's in Connecticut, so who knows if I don't even know what would have happened. I would have done something. It's just a matter of what. So high school, I didn't play any sports. My grades weren't very good. Like, my attention span was more on other stuff, and I just wasn't, I don't know, I just kind of lost, interest in soccer. Mm-hmm. I don't know, I loved the sports that I was watching, but I just kind of lost interest. So I ended up managing the baseball team where all my friends played. People say water boy, but I was more. I did everything.
13: It's a very important job.
11: Bobby Boucher or somebody.
1: I helped with the field, and I was the announcer also. For
13: that. Cool. Okay, so that was your start.
1: So that was a little bit of, like, I knew what I wanted to do.
13: Okay.
1: So I was the PA guy. I got in trouble multiple times, by the way.
11: Oh, I was doing high school sports, and I was just supposed to announce who was on the field, but I broke into a play-by-play.
1: Yeah.
11: And then coach
1: I did my
11: sends
1: own trivia.
11: Note. He sends me a note up in the booth, you know, Ed, you're not doing play-by-play. Just announce the names and shut up.
1: I was down low next to the dugout. So I was close with the coach, but like he would stand like 5 feet from me. So if I said something wrong, yeah, I was down by the dugout. So I would get the look through the fence all the time. So at one point I did my own trivia contest and gave away prizes we didn't have.
13: Oh, that's funny.
1: I gave away my friend's car from the team and they all came out laughing. I said, so I'm giving away cars that are just my friend's rides.
11: Well, here you go. Now you're into broadcasting, but you got that comedian in you.
1: Yeah,
11: you
1: so
11: think about doing stand-up.
1: I did. I got best sets of humor in high school in the yearbook, so that's last time I won an award. So I got that, and then after again because my grades weren't good, I needed a little break after high school. So I went and worked at Food Lion for 2 years. Where my uncle was the manager.
11: Okay.
1: So that's the first real job I ever had was. Okay.
11: Stocking shelves.
1: No, trucks. I didn't get to that level there, Ed. I was just the bagger and the cart corraller. Oh. But boy, was I something.
11: Yeah, you would go out in carts and they wouldn't see you for like
1: so
11: 20 minutes.
1: I won
11: You'd be out
1: of the month
11: around.
1: Three times in 1 year. Now, controversially, by the way, because my uncle was the manager. So to keep me working, they had to keep giving me awards.
13: Okay.
1: So my name kept everyone's mad. Oh, he didn't deserve that. It was a whole thing. Yeah, look it up, Google it, it's a whole thing. So I was that was my job there. And then I moved to Charlotte in 2004.
13: Okay.
1: In August of 2004 to go to the Carolina School of Broadcasting.
13: Okay.
1: Which is no longer there.
11: Right.
1: It's now I think a travel agency.
13: Yeah, I'm past that on the highway.
1: They put my picture on the wall and a week later it
13: it imploded.
11: Did you graduate from there or kind of?
1: I got the internship at WFNZ while I was there.
11: Perfect.
13: Okay.
1: So you're supposed to do a final project. I didn't have time to do it because I was working at WFNZ. So I graduated, but it wasn't like, there's still something left. But then the school went defunct. So what am I going to do about it?
13: Okay.
1: So in reality, that was 2005 when I got the internship with Mac's show. Mac was the host, and I haven't left ever since then.
13: Wow.
1: So I only had two jobs. I was Food Lion, and then here, and that's the only job I've ever had.
11: 21 years now.
1: Yeah, yep.
13: Wow, so you decided after your 2 years at Food Lion, what prompted you to say, all right, I gotta do something, and I want to go to this school?
1: Well, I knew that for a while there. I had to build up a little bit of money and a little bit of maturity. Mm-hmm. So I had to live with my mom for a couple of years, and one night she... She had a little bit of a cocktail, my mom did. Okay. And she had the idea that I, for whatever reason, I still laugh about it. She thought I should join the military.
13: Oh.
1: Well, I mean, one of the all-time bad ideas.
11: Now, how old are you at this time?
1: I'm 19.
11: Oh, okay.
1: And my dad said, we're trying to win over there. We're not, this is a horrible idea. So once I realized my mom played the game of, I need to threaten the military to get him going. And that's when I realized, okay. Oh, no. I can't go to the military.
11: And what did the cocktail have to do with it?
1: Just I think she had her idea in her head where she's like, she got a little bit. And then, like, she had that idea. And I don't know. I messed up something along the way. And then I was 19 and I realized it's time to go. So.
13: Okay. Okay. So you moved to Charlotte, enrolled in the school. And then
1: all my friends also were at Charlotte.
13: Okay.
1: So my three best friends from high school were all going to live in an apartment around the Charlotte campus. So I was going to move in and not go to Charlotte, but then go to school. So I lived, God rest his soul, one is no longer with us, but I lived with my three best friends from high school living the college experience. That's an unbelievable experience.
11: It sure is.
1: Yep.
11: And okay. With not having to go to class.
1: Yeah. Yeah. Besides broadcasting school, which by the way, was like 9 to 11. So I'd be home at like 11. I lived a weird.
11: And those guys are still sleeping.
1: Yeah.
13: Oh, wow.
1: And it wasn't really the most pressurized school either, right? Like, I'm lugging camera cables around, and, you know, this is really going to help your broadcast. I'm like, I want to be in the radio. Why am I holding a camera? Great experience, but it's about the internship that you get, which was here at WFNZ.
11: And so you walk in the door, and they tell you what? Learn everything you can, like they tell so many other people? Or how did it all start, and what did you start getting good at?
1: Well, I don't want to say it was a natural, but I had listened to sports radio for so long. I already came in with some ideas. Like, I didn't know I was ever going to be a producer. Mm-hmm. Like, I didn't even really know what that entailed. I was just an intern. But there, so the show was the midday show on WFNZ called the Penner and Mac Show.
11: Remember that? Mm-hmm.
1: Sandy Penner was a host,
11: yeah.
1: And Mac was the co-host, and the producer was a guy named J.R. Gump. Love J.R. Gump. He's like family. J.R. Gump was a little bit in over his head producing this radio show. So he was already in trouble when I got there. And then I could already tell, oh man, this guy was getting yelled at like 5 minutes after I got there. And I was like, oh, he's in trouble. So I started to really realize right away, oh, he needs my help here. Even like, I started to try to help him book guests on the show like right away. I'm like, I got you. I know, I understand how this works. So I interned for 2 months. And then Bill Rozinski was starting a show.
13: Oh, okay.
1: The Bill Rozinski show was coming around, so he needed a producer. So I went and produced for one day the Bill Rozinski show. And then I got called into, I was still interning with WFNZ, but Bill Rozinski was starting his own show that we were running on the station at a different location, place. So I produced for Bill for one day, and then I got called into DJ Stout's office, the program director.
13: Suit.
1: And they were hiring me to replace J.R. Gump after 2 months of being an intern as the producer.
13: Oh, my goodness.
1: So I had to go to Bill Rozinski and tell him, thanks for having me. I appreciate it, but I have to go over here. And I got named the producer after 2 months of being an intern.
11: So you're booking guests. Whoa. You're also blending audio and doing spots and that? Or what?
1: That's what the weird part is about that, not to get too inside radio. I didn't really know. I was so new to it. Like, I could do the guest stuff pretty naturally. I didn't really know. I never ran the board because I was only there. J.R. Gump ran the board.
13: There's a lot of buttons on that thing.
1: I never ran the board. I didn't do the technical stuff, really. So I had to learn as a producer how to do the stuff. So they kept J.R. Gump around. Like, they didn't fire him. They switched us around, basically.
13: You're the intern now.
1: So, yeah. And then he stayed on for 7 more years. So, he was supposed to be on there for 7 more days, and the guy kept saying, looking back on it now, I didn't know how I survived. There was a show that was struggling. They needed a boost. I didn't realize at the time, like, what I was doing. I just kind of and I had a girlfriend at the time, too, and that didn't work out because I couldn't focus on it. I didn't know what to do. I was like,
11: girlfriend or on the radio?
1: Well, I was like, I had to put so much into this over here. I was like struggling.
11: You were neglecting her.
1: I was 21, by the way.
13: Oh, wow. Oh, yeah.
1: I was 21 years old, and I'm like, I'm running a radio show
13: here. You just got thrown into this. So, yep. for people that don't, I mean, obviously, this is radio, you can't see, but this board, like that Ed is standing in front of right now, has got all these little buttons and things and knobs, and there's just so much stuff. What does it entail to be a producer? Just so, what were the kind of things you were having to do?
1: It takes a lot of patience because you're going to end up having to take blame for stuff at times.
11: Well, trial and error, too. You're making
1: trial
11: mistakes.
1: Trial and error. You're going to get yelled. Someone's always going to be mad at you for something. You got to, either you're a peacemaker for the people that are upset with each other, or the boss might get mad at something that's going on in the, you know, the system there, that spot doesn't play, or we used to get in trouble for running back-to-back spots of, like, the same people.
13: Oh, yeah. Two cars.
1: Which is a thing, but it's like, I'm just trying to make sure that thing's not on fire over here. I'm not.
11: well, yeah, and you don't.
1: So I eventually learned just by being there how to run the board, and I did it eventually, like, to a certain level. But, like, I think the guest booking thing was what sort of separated me from the rest.
11: Like, well, I could see you're probably.
1: And I still.
11: You're using humor to get these guests.
1: Well,
11: on too,
1: I am now 21 years in. I produced from that time, 05, all the way to 19. But I was a little bit of a hybrid. I kind of did it all. Mm-hmm. I still do the guest booking today in 2026 because that's sort of what I have all the relationships and stuff. Mm-hmm.
11: When did you first get behind the mic, or did they get you on the mic right away to comment, chime in?
1: The third day I was there.
11: Really?
1: Yeah. I remember that I made a joke on the air and it ended up in the promo for the show that day. I was like, wow, that's pretty cool. Yeah, I made a promo of something. I forget what it was. It was a while ago. But I remember I made the promo. I'm like, oh, okay, that's not normal. Yeah. But it became normal to me, though. I'm like, oh, it's.
11: Well, that's respect.
1: And there. I wasn't talking a lot, but I would definitely, like, crack the mic and chime in. So,
11: yeah.
1: And then, Mac and I have very similar personalities, so like we vibe.
11: Yeah,
1: like,
11: we want to get into that a little bit later.
1: Yeah, we vibe pretty easily.
11: Yeah.
13: So with the guest booking in particular, I'm interested in that because that's such a people thing. So what do you like about that? And like, how do you like determine, all right, who do I want to get and why do you want to get them and how do you make them fit in?
1: Well, there's always an angle, and oftentimes we've been doing it for so long, it just makes sense of, you know, if we're talking college football, like who haven't we got in a while that we can get? And it just, that sort of makes sense. I like the ideas that are a little bit outside the box. It's gotten a lot easier because you're thinking about before, think about 2005, 2006, texting really became a thing with the guests like 2007 or eight. It wasn't, the first 3 years was emails, and I didn't like to call on people.
13: Yeah.
1: So what I did was I would have the aforementioned J.R. Gump, the guy that was he would be my call guy because he had no fear of these people. I didn't love, especially the really scary ones.
11: Yeah.
13: Okay.
1: I would send it to him and then it would turn. He had to call John Thompson once.
13: Oh, gosh.
1: The former Georgetown coach.
13: Yeah. He's a little.
1: I've never heard a guy's voice change more in my life. He's like, because he said, because back then, it wasn't that everyone had cell phones. So either you had to figure out a way to get a house number, probably in a way that wasn't what they wanted.
11: Or get them to answer the phone.
1: Or hotel calls was our thing.
13: Oh, wow.
1: We would cold call hotels. We would look up hotels, ask for the name, ring to the room, and that's how we do it.
13: Seriously?
1: Oh, all the time. And there were multiple times where it ended horribly, and sometimes it ended great.
13: Why.
1: Like, I remember one time I woke up John Kruk. And he said, I'm sorry, what's your name again? I said, well, sir, my name is, I'm Travis from Charlotte. He said, don't you ever call me ever again. I said, okay.
11: John Kruk.
1: A funny one was, he's no longer with us, but Tony Siragusa was
11: where Goose,
1: he was doing the Ravens-Panthers game. That's the time they gave the truck away on Fox.
13: Okay.
1: The fake truck and the whole thing happened. He said, I will never come on your station, because I woke him up. Week later, a PR press release comes out. He was doing that show on HGTV, promoting the show. They said, do you want Tony Siragusa on? I said, I'd love to. And I answer the phone. He says, it's great to be on. I said, it's funny how that worked, isn't it, Siragusa?
13: That's
1: you yelled at me a week ago, and here you are. I don't even know it's the same guy. So that was the cold calling was I had so many like.
11: And you're
1: Drew Rosenhaus.
11: You're intimidated too because you're a little kind of. You don't have the guts yet to
1: remember
11: really
1: the college football personality Beano Cook.
13: Oh, yeah,
11: from Pittsburgh. Absolutely,
1: he got me. He used to get me. He would answer the phone and act like it was an answering machine.
11: Yeah, he busts chops pretty
1: well.
11: So
1: I would say Beano Cook, please. He go. Oh no, he'd answer by going, leave a message after the beep beep. I'm like,
13: that's
1: whoa,
13: funny.
1: Hello, Mr. Cook. How are you? He go, speak louder. And like he started talking to me from the answering machine. And I'm like, oh my God, yeah. So some of them were fun, but when you're younger.
13: It's intimidating.
1: But then eventually texting and email, you don't really call as much as you used to. But texting.
11: Well, Sharon, you've had where you're interviewing people and you're a little nervous early on.
13: Absolutely.
11: So natural, huh?
13: Yeah, and of course, I started before you. And so I remember having to
1: pick
13: the phone and call people and
1: The one that really I thought like was a career defining one for me, there was two that really separated, I thought, and did a whole put a level jump up from me from at the time than the other guys. I love the guys, but 2006, we have to remember how popular Will Ferrell was. He was in the prime. He's out off Anchorman.
11: Oh, sure.
1: Talladega Nights was being filmed at the Speedway. And I said, I told the guys, I'm going to get Will Ferrell on the show. They're like, no, you're not. I'm like, I'll get Will Ferrell on the show. And Sandy Penner was the co-host, as I mentioned, and was usually like, you can't do that. You're not going to get him. You're not going to get him on the show. I said, I'll get Will Ferrell on the show. And I booked Will Ferrell, and they still didn't believe it. And I said, guys, Will Ferrell's on the phone line. And it was Will Ferrell, like in the heat of his career, was on the line. And I thought that really like set the tone of like,
13: okay.
1: We can go bigger and better here.
13: Yeah.
1: And the one that I really take a lot of pride in that I thought, not that our show was in trouble, but we moved to the mornings in 2009.
13: Mm-hmm.
1: And February 2009, the day after the Steelers-Cardinals Super Bowl.
11: Yeah. Oh, yeah.
1: You remember in that time, that's when Julius Peppers was a hot topic for the contract. He wasn't talking. I started working after that day. To get Julius Peppers on the show.
13: Did you get him on?
1: With his local, he had a guy named Carl Carey that was like his guy that was like It wasn't Panthers PR. It was like
13: his manager. His own personal manager.
1: Yeah, that he knew. So I started working that day on Julius Peppers. It took me all the way until the Pro Bowl of 2010 when he was on the way out. Like, they played a whole year. And finally, we talked to Julius Peppers for 30 minutes, and he opened up about everything.
13: Really?
1: It made SportsCenter. It made the local news. Like, we finally got Julius Peppers to talk, and it went like, so it was Will Ferrell and Julius Peppers.
13: That's
1: I look
13: impressive.
1: At from the guest booking point of view as.
13: Well, Julius Peppers is terribly impressive because I know after, you know, I was here the entire time that he was here in Carolina, both stints.
1: And he said he wasn't going to be back on our show, and that was a big news story at the time. So those are two I look at. If we didn't get those two, not only is our show different, but my career. That took a while, though. That took a lot of back and forth. That took a lot of back and forth.
13: How do you convince people, like somebody like that? What's the trick?
1: I think for Julius Peppers, it was I had to establish a relationship with Carl Carey.
13: Okay.
1: Make sure and keep being persistent. Also, they wanted to hear it. We taped it.
13: Okay.
1: They wanted to hear that before it aired so they could know. So we had to sort of acquiesce a little bit to that. Yeah.
11: So then it becomes trust. You start building the trust, and they know you're not going to throw them under the bus and that kind of stuff.
1: And then the first game back here, the Bears game.
13: Mm-hmm. Oh, yeah.
1: They called me and said, Julius, it was built up. They wanted him on with us because of the past. When he came back to be a Panther again, it just became like he knew that. Now I haven't talked to Julius in a while, but like it just became, that's how the relationships are built. Right?
13: Okay. So, okay.
1: Yep.
13: Wow. Because that's a pretty impressive get right there. So,
1: yeah.
13: So what do you enjoy the most? I mean, obviously that's just one element of your job, and you were more in this producer role and you started piping in, as you said, and got more involved in the broadcast. When did you was it always your goal to be behind the mic, or would you like what you were doing and sort of segued into being an on-air personality?
1: No, I'll be lying if I said I didn't get frustrated along the way. 15 years as a producer is a long time at one station. So I still did the work and we were successful. Jim Solania was with us for a long time as well. So I had to kind of not wait him out, because that sounds harsher than I mean. But I knew that, you know, they weren't my opportunities would come eventually if I was patient. So I was probably overly patient about it. And then, you know, we got traded along the way to this building here that we're doing this from now. And then you guys know we had ownership changes along the way as well. So every time my opportunity was coming up there, it had to keep waiting or keep proving to new people.
11: Well, true.
1: Yeah, sometimes it's business, Ed. You're proving to different people. Like, they don't know me, so a new building, I had to go and prove myself
11: again.
1: Yeah,
11: like all over again. But the loyalty that you have shown, too. I mean, have you ever looked elsewhere and said, no, I want to go back to Connecticut or I want to go to Pennsylvania? No.
1: No, because my relationship with Mac is so special that I haven't really even thought about that.
11: We're going to talk about that in the second half for sure.
1: Yeah, so that, I mean, yeah, obviously, I do believe there was a time when I got married and it was like 2013-ish and I had been doing it for 8 years, and it's kind of like, then there's pressure from those around you, like, do you want more? And I started to think, well, yeah, I did get a call from a friend in Atlanta at one point, and I thought, but it was when I was getting married at the time, and I was like, I just can't do it. So,
11: well, you know, we're going to talk about the relationship with Mac, but you are known to have some relationships with the listeners, big time. You want to expand on that? Because they are part of the extension of the show, aren't they?
1: Are you talking about the good ones or the bad ones? Or the people
13: all of them.
11: Well, crazy
13: all
11: ones,
13: of them.
11: Yeah.
1: There's a bunch of texters that I end up fighting every day. So that's
11: And they love it. You're entertaining them, they're entertaining you.
1: You don't want to give them attention because it makes their egos grow, and here I am fighting them all day long. No, but there's... you know, Mark from Gastonia was one certainly who ended up fighting a very public battle with cancer. And, you know, we miss him every day. But that was one that people would question the character that he was. Is he real? It's like, no, you couldn't craft. Trust me, there's been fake characters along the way that maybe I portrayed along the way, too. That is not, you couldn't manufacture that guy in a lab. And a couple years ago, fought a very public battle with cancer, but to see him get his fight on the front of the Observer was just, to go from a random caller to, I've never seen anything like that before. People didn't want to hear from him at first because he annoyed people. And by the end, he's the most famous caller we've ever had.
11: Well, you're showing a lot of human kindness here and getting involved in this guy's final journey. So yeah, that was really special.
1: We had 100 people sending video messages for him.
13: Really?
1: From Roy Williams to Coach K.
13: I remember
1: to
13: seeing that, yeah.
1: Ron. It just became like a spiraling thing. That all started because his family's Florida State fans.
13: Okay.
1: And I just happened to have Charlie Ward's number in my phone because of whatever. So I sent him a message. I said, Charlie, because he's a very Christian man. I was like, Charlie, can you send our guy Mark here a pick-me-up message? And he sent it. Charlie Ward was the first one. I went, oh. I was like, and then I went to Paul Feinbaum, who knows Mark. Mm-hmm. Oh, yeah. And I went, oh. Then we went to Pac-Man, who I said, oh. And then it started to like, I was like, oh. Then I texted Rod Brindamore, Mac Brown. And I was like, oh. They're all willing to do this. And then it went to like 100 people.
13: Wow. So what do you think people like about that type of dynamic when you have a caller? Like you said, at first they didn't like him because he was annoying. And then how did he grow into this, like really, like Ed said, an extension of the show?
1: I think it was that we specialized him, and I think we gave him his own time. We went away from callers about 5 or 6 years ago, but yet we would still take his call. So he became specialized a little bit, like he'd be separated, almost isolated, where he didn't just blend in with the other callers. But I think it was just social media helps, certainly his own stuff. But I think with him, it wasn't really what we did. It was his own stuff that we just reacted to. Like you know, he'd go outside and you know, when there was a loose bull, in town in Charlotte, and he went out there looking for it on his own. So that wasn't our idea, but we were like, all right, well, we might as well go send some people out there with him. So, like, he would do these things, and we would react to it. So I think with Mark from Gastonia, a lot of that was just us reacting to whatever chaos he was doing in there. And then I would always play the old, like, oh, what are you doing? You know, it's just, you're annoying us. What, this is crazy. But I would also, like, you know, I'd have him call in, and then we'd tell him he was annoying. Like, it was all, he knew what was going on, right? Like, we had to play the straight man a little bit with him at times, right?
13: I gotcha. Yeah. I gotcha. And so not just him, but the other characters that have been developed along the way. How important is that with a show like you guys have? Just to do you feel like that's a really important element
1: of it?
13: Oh, yeah,
1: it's huge. We're a character-built show. No, it's definitely, it adds humor. We have a 90-year-old named Granny Pat that calls in all the time. Yep. So it's just about finding the right ones. And they're so unique, though. Like, you're not going to find a Mark from Gastonia. Like, there's a void there with him. There are certain ones where people can call, but you can't craft some of these people that we deal with. So I think it's just the naturalness of some of these people just to be crazy. And then I think Mac and I just sort of elevate it to a different level.
13: Yeah, and it certainly is a lot of fun to listen to all of those characters. I don't know if y'all have done some fun things, especially now with social media and being able to get them on Twitter and all that kind of stuff. So we're going to have to take a break here in just a second here on Carolina Focus. But when we come back, I want to talk more about some of these characters, but then also about how you and Mac have been together for such a long time. That's so unusual in this business to be at the same station with the same person and to be so successful for so many years. We are speaking with T-Bone of the Mac and Bone Show right down the hall here at WFNZ. And we're going to take a quick break here on Carolina Focus, but we will have lots more when we come back. Everybody stay with us.

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2: Let's go ahead and take the philosophy of my counselor, right? 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
9: Okay, you want to be Sledge.
10: Yeah.
9: Well, we can sort of reinvent that, right?
10: And
9: you
10: can be starting today here on Carolina Focus.
9: There we go. Well, otherwise known as Sledge.
11: Yeah, see? Great.
9: There we go. Okay, we're
11: tougher already.
9: Yeah. Okay, so you're talking about Mac, who gave you this nickname. So you're producing this show. You're piping in on the air every so often. You're riding the time, being patient. And then eventually, how did you segue then from being the producer role into getting on the air?
11: Well, I had my own segment for a long time every day. So I wasn't really involved in the main sports discussions per se early on with Penner and Mac, but I would have my own segment where I would chime in as a secondary character. But one year ago, 20 years ago, Sandy Penner was let go.
9: Okay.
11: And they gave Mac the show solo.
9: Okay.
11: And it was me, Mac, and J.R. Gump were the three people that were there. So Mac needed someone else for the discussion part of that.
9: Okay.
11: So that's when I started to chime in more like on the extended discussions. And I got to be honest, I was really kind of a pot stirrer back then more than I am now. Like I'm not saying I was the bad guy, but my role was a little bit more like, I'm really going to try to bother.
12: Chemistry.
11: I'm going to move the discussion to places where Mac is saying this. I'm going to try to.
9: Okay.
11: So I was a little bit more of that. And then that was that way until 2009. And that's when Jim Slaney had jumped on board. We moved to the mornings. And then I was a lot more of a hybrid of a lot of the different stuff.
12: So you're creating that chemistry with Mac.
11: Yeah. I think that time period was big, too, because I was the one he had to go to for everything back then. There wasn't another host, so yeah.
9: Okay, so that's how it started with you getting a little more time on than after.
11: They put a lot in me back then. They moved Penner out as a host, and they said, well, he can handle the stuff that, not all of it, but like,
9: okay,
11: he can pick up the slack on the talking, and it's like, I guess so.
9: No, some people might listen and say, oh, anybody can be a talk show host. Anybody can just talk sports on the radio, but it's not as simple as it sounds, is it? I mean, how do you sort of develop that skill, and how hard is it to, it's like you're not just going to go out and just start yapping about something.
11: Yeah, I mean, you have to have opinions on so many things, and, you know, not only your opinions, but when you have a co-host that's got his opinions, who knows where those discussions may go. You don't want to always agree on everything. It's so second nature now, but you do have to watch things from a different eye. It's It's a different viewing experience of what's going on and this and that. It's still fun, but there is a little bit more work element to it of, you know, how do you handle these discussions and this and that. So it is a little bit, it's not as easy as just simply coming in and talking. I think some people have a different view of that. They think we're all, and you guys know, they think we're on 6 to 10. So that's the work element of it. When it's really an all day, an all day event here.
12: Yeah, I was going to probe two different areas. One is that all day. I mean, when I do sports for Sharon and backfield, I'll pay attention all afternoon what's going on. But you guys, you pay attention 24/7. You're staying up late at night, coming in early just to watch the rest of the game, so you have a point of view. It is it's a full time job, but it is your life, isn't
11: it?
12: Yeah,
11: especially we've been on the mornings now for 17 years. So think about like the amount of sleep that's been sacrificed, and it's that's a long time. Now, I think that when I was younger, and Mac, I think, has changed a little bit too. Like, he would watch like everything. So I thought, oh, I've got to go watch, you know, Wake Forest is playing VMI tonight. I need to go watch the whole basketball game. Then you realize as you get older, and I went through a divorce and some health problems, and you realize, okay, what matters to the time of the show? Obviously, it's the Panthers, it's the Hornets, the Hurricanes, it's the college basketball teams that matter. But do I really need to watch Michigan and Purdue here if I want to go to bed? You start to realize what, you know, if I want to watch it as a fan, that's fine.
12: Yeah, well, so what's the rate of return, or what's the return on the investment?
11: Yeah, what do I need to, what matters for this show tomorrow? Do I need to watch Southern Cal play UCLA? I'm interested in it, but it doesn't matter. The toughest time of the year is not football season because, you know, the games are on Sunday afternoons for the Panthers often. Sunday night, week four, though, Detroit. College football's on Saturday. It's the college basketball time.
9: Yeah, the 9 o'clock tip times on Wednesday
11: nights.
9: And
11: then you get March Madness and you go

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7: And do you ever think in your head, oh, shoot, maybe I shouldn't have said that. I got to go into the locker room on Wednesday and try to see him.
8: Well, I don't really go in the locker room for that reason. So, you know, I'm not a reporter, so I don't really have to do what Sharon Thorsland does. There was one incident that's pretty famous now from 2011 where Steve Smith got me at the Muhsin Muhammad taco eating contest after I suggested that he be traded, and I probably said stuff about him, and I forgot that we were going to see him that day. So,
9: ooh.
8: Look, he confronted me that day and
9: Steve Smith, yeah.
8: Set me in line, and it took a while for me to be able to be in the same room as Smitty without urinating myself, but I think we're at a good spot now. So that's really the only time I've ever been confronted like that, because I try not to make it personal with people. Okay. I try not to go too far with it, so, you know. I'm also not really out and about that much, so.
9: Is part of the stick with you and Max, sometimes I'm listening and I'm thinking, uh-oh, they're rubbing each other the wrong way. It looks like they're ready to fisticuffs. And, okay, that's a little bit of a stick, but then sometimes I'm thinking, oh, man, maybe it's the relationship's breaking down. Intentional or not intentional?
8: No, it's just like two brothers arguing. I will say this. We've had many arguments before where we go to break, and I'll be like, I'm going to get me a pack of crackers. And he'll be like, all right. It doesn't even get acknowledged again. There's been a couple, only a handful of times off the air have I got to a point where I'm like, oh, we're about to put our hands up and act like we're fighting here or something. So, usually they don't even get, sometimes it's over the top, and sometimes you can tell when I'm doing it for theatrics. There's been a few times where he's gotten mad at me, and I'm like, oh, boy, this is trouble. But only a couple times have I felt like it was really, like, ever going to be, like, off the air, you know. And I've learned with him, when he gets mad off the air, he'll keep on talking. He'll just keep on going, and I will not say a word. I'm like, I'll just sit there. Because if I say anything, it's only going to ignite him even more. So if I just stay silent for about 3 minutes, he calms down, and then he.
7: Okay.
8: If I continue to go at him and he's going at me, then we got a problem.
9: But you said in the first segment that why you've stayed here and why you love it is because the relationship you have with him. So it's a wonderful partnership.
8: He gets triggered sometimes, like, and we all do. But like, if he's going, I'm not gonna make it work. I'm just gonna be like, I'm not saying anything. If I say anything, he's gonna get madder.
7: So you guys are.
8: It also makes him mad that I don't say anything either.
7: So, why aren't you talking?
8: Yeah. So
7: you guys are.

0: like an old married couple who've been around for such a long time. That's because it's a really interesting dynamic when you share that, you know, small radio booth with somebody every day for so many years. I mean, that's it's got to be a challenge sometimes.
1: It certainly is. I'm sure of a challenge for him, but I can't go in. If I go in mad at anybody on the show for any reason, then it's going to manifest into the show. Mm-hmm. Like, there's been times when, you know, Mac will say something and I'll snap about it. And it's like, that had nothing to do with whatever was just said. Yeah. That's because I went in with it may not be anything that he did. It just might be one of those days where something bothers you.
0: Sure.
1: Or he said something 3 days ago and it bothered me then. And then, so there'll be times where it's like, what's that about? It's like, well, I was already mad. If I go in with a negative mindset, it's going to be a problem. So I try to go in the same mood as much as I can. When Duke loses, sometimes it might be a little bit of a problem. But I try to go in.
2: Oh, Sharon, hold back, Sharon.
1: I try to go. I move my microphone this way. If I go in negative, it's going to be negative. Also, Mac will sometimes start to show grumpy sometimes, and he'll admit that. So I can't also do that. If I go in like he's going in, then we're going to.
2: Well, then you pull him out of his grumpiness, and he probably does the same for you.
1: We call it 6 o'clock Mac, where sometimes, you know, he normally goes after our producer now more than me, but, like, you have to judge the moods of your coworkers. And if he's in a bad mood, I know, like if he makes a mistake on the air and he's in a good mood, I can mess with that. If he says something wrong and he's in a bad mood, I know, like, I'm not going to say anything about that. You know what I mean? I just kind of, like, know when to, like, back off that.
0: Yeah. Well, because everything that you guys do, I mean, it comes across the air to your listeners, and they, you know, I'm sure that would, you know, impact them too. And you guys, in particular you, you put so much of your personal life out there on the air. Has that been something that you had to, like, work up to, or do you like having all of that out there, or where does that come from?
1: Actually, when I was younger, like, everything was free game. Like, no matter whatever was going on, it didn't matter. We would talk about it. When I went through my divorce in 2017, I really shut down a lot of any personal stuff, to the point where Mac would get upset along the way if I was dating somebody, because I went through relationships and whatnot where some people like to be involved. Like, my current girlfriend right now likes to be involved. She likes to have her name mentioned on the air in a good way. Previous one, I didn't mention her because she didn't want to be involved in that stuff. So it just depends on the person. Okay. So I had to shut it down for a long time just based off of, I'm not going to put that person. Younger me may have, but right now the personal stuff is more about, like, the dogs and all that sort of stuff, right?
0: We got to bring that up. I know that I'm sure lots of our listeners and all the WFNZ listeners, everybody knew about Mabel. You rescued Mabel, and she was just a star in her own right.
1: Yeah.
0: Tell us about that. How did you find Mabel? And it sounds like she rescued you as much as she
1: rescued
0: as you
1: Mabel
0: rescued
1: in August of 2019, so right before the pandemic really got going. Yeah. She was a 8-year-old terrier mixed, and the nicest, most, how do I put this? The most polite, calmest dog. She barked 5 times in 8 years.
0: Oh, my gosh.
1: She didn't, I mean, I didn't even, she yelled at me more than I yelled at her.
2: Like, where'd you find her? Or how'd you get her?
1: Piedmont Animal Rescue in Mooresville.
2: Okay,
1: so, I mean, I didn't realize at the time that what a bond it would be. Much like Mark from Gastonia, she also got in the Observer. Mm-hmm. Scott Fowler did an article on her as well. There's a connection here. You hang with me long enough, I'll get you in the Observer. Both Mark and Mabel ended up in the Observer. No, just you couldn't craft a more wonderful dog. She lost her life in February. I mean, and now I'll get into the new dog momentarily, but now I look at Mabel and I'm like, wow, you can't. So that's a once in a lifetime.
2: I'm doing the math. She lived to 15, 14? How many years?
1: She lived just before 15.
2: Yeah.
1: She was, she would have turned 15 on Cinco de Mayo if she would have made it, but. You know, she had a heck of a life there, but you couldn't, the calmest demeanor for a dog like you've ever seen. So, and I knew it when it was going on, but now I look back and what I'm dealing with now and I go, yeah, Hall of Fame dog. Because I have a new dog that I adopted named Murphy, who's a 1-year-old bulldog terrier mix. You couldn't be the more opposite dog of what Mabel was. I mean, I yell at him probably every 45 seconds. No. No, stop. No, let's not do that. No, go to your crate. I mean, he gets crated like every hour because he's, I mean, he's, the other day he had the quickest release from the crate to back in jail I've ever seen in my life. He came out, grabbed the toilet paper, unrolled it, and just went right back in his crate. And I was like,
2: oh, so he's messing with you is what he's doing.
1: It's two different worlds. We love him. We're trying to coach him up a little bit right now, Murphy. He's won. He's been rehomed twice, so I feel kind of bad that he's had a rough life. But Mabel's pictures on the – I got four pictures of Mabel, by the way. Four listeners sent different pictures of Mabel that are – there's a whole shrine to Mabel. Yeah. So every time he messes up, I look at her and I'm like, what did we do now? But you know what? I put myself in that situation, so –
0: I love how you. She took on her own media personality and with her own Twitter page, and she was just like this famous person and going to get her chicken nuggets in the back seat and the pictures you would post.
1: She was kind of a golden girl, right? She was kind of when I envisioned like her personality, I sort of thought like what would people gravitate towards with her, and it was sort of like, you know, Sophia from the Golden Girls is what I kind of thought of, kind of snarky a little bit like. Mm-hmm. You know, jokes that, you know, that's what I kind of thought. That's what the going after Mac on Twitter. I thought she, that's kind of her personality. And Murphy's definitely more like Tasmanian devil. But like, look, it's also like, I take pride in the fact that, you know, Mark and Mabel both got celebrated, although one's a dog, one's a human, because of the show and the interactions and social media. They both got honored where they both had lives where, they probably never thought they'd be honored that way. Mabel came from a family of hoarders where she slept on newspapers and stuff. And then she ends up, you know, with an article about her in the newspaper. And Mark probably the same way. So to have them both honored there, and hopefully one day Murphy gets honored and it's not in the police blotter. You know what I mean? Because that's where we're headed.
0: Murphy's
1: right
0: a
1: now.
0: Work in progress.
1: Yeah, okay. He's a handsome guy. People love him, but he is... He's definitely all my energy goes to him right now.
2: Well, I'm going to switch topics just a little bit on energy. Caffeine in the morning? We asked Mac the same thing. How do you guys get so fired up at 6 o'clock in the morning? People are still groggy getting up out of bed.
1: Well, I'm sure, as Matt told you, he's never had coffee in his life.
0: That's what
1: he
0: said.
1: So I don't know. I mean, I don't know what he's on. I have no... I'm drinking soda in the post show right now, but I hated coffee. Until I became Mac's co-host.
0: Yeah.
1: And I realized I need everything possible legally
2: to keep up with this. Yeah, keep up with it.
1: Because I remember there's been a couple times when I went through a health crisis a couple years ago. I'm good now, but I tried to get off the caffeine for a while. Okay. That lasted one day, and I told the doctor.
0: This is not an option.
1: Because I came on the air, and he was going like a million miles an hour, and I was like, good morning, how's it going? And I was like, and listeners were like, what's wrong with him? And I'm like, I'm on decaf right now. The doctor listens. He's like, yeah, we need you back on coffee. I'm like,
2: even so the doctor agreed.
1: Yeah, the doctor's like, we can't have this. I'm like, all right, fill me back up. So coffee's my my thing there. Yeah.
0: Yeah. Yeah.
1: Coffee, that, and I make sure that I used to really burn the candle at both ends at night. And now it's like, I just, whatever I fall asleep, it doesn't. Yeah.
0: So you're, what is normal bedtime, or is there one?
1: Anytime.
0: Or do you sleep anytime during the day you can?
1: Well, I used to take 3-hour naps every day, but now with, you know, like 12 to like 3.
2: Yeah.
1: Now with Murphy, just whatever he falls asleep, because he's not going to allow. Last time I fell asleep, he chewed my shoes off me. So like, yeah, so I can't allow him, you know, so it's anytime between 9 and 11:30. It just depends on.
0: That's still late.
1: It just depends on, if there's a game on, like last night or something. It just depends on the. Just depends on that, yeah.
0: Sleep is not...
1: Sometimes I'm watching Real Housewives of Orange County or something.
0: You just got to binge watch it,
1: oh,
0: right?
1: Oh, I got my shows to watch, yeah. Ed, what was that face? You're not a Real Housewives guy?
2: No, I...
1: Come on,
0: Ed. Ed's scoffing.
2: I watch sports.
0: Well, we got a couple minutes left here and wanted to talk to you about giving advice to people. I mean, obviously, this media market and world has changed, I'm sure, tremendously since you started. Yeah. But what kind of advice would you give to somebody who's listening to this and say, I want to be T-Bone or Bone or
1: I always struggle with that to some degree because we talked about my journey and it's so unique that it's hard for me to say I've been at one station for the whole way through. So I don't really have a normal path.
0: Yeah.
1: So it's hard for me to say, oh, you got to do this. One thing I will say, and this goes for really like any line of work, I think you need to befriend like everybody around, especially if you're like an intern or something. Mm-hmm. You need to be friends with like everybody and make it difficult for them to get rid of you.
0: Okay.
1: Whether it's like the security guards or the you know, the custodian, whatever it may be, make sure you talk to everybody the same. That way you're standing in the building is good. Be friends with everybody, and that gives you sort of treat everybody like you would treat the boss. Like, don't mm-hmm. everybody's the same. I think that helps you out early, and then you go from there. I think patience is a huge thing, and don't try to like jump over. I see too many of the people here that they'll be a producer for like less than a year, and they're already complaining about money or opportunities or whatever it may be. And it's like, you gotta just, those that sit there and are patient are probably getting more opportunities. When you start to press it, and you, I see too many people get jaded early when it's like, you got a long way to go, Bubba. You got a long way to go, and you're already jaded at this point, then you're not gonna make it. People that are jaded in this industry, they're not going to be around. Too many. I can always tell early who's going to make it and who's destined to like be out of this business.
0: Do you like working with those people? Like, do you get interns now that you can sort of help chaperone and mentor?
1: Yeah, I do, and I can tell pretty early. Like, oh, this guy's good, or this guy's got it, or I can tell this guy doesn't. So yeah, I've got a good sense of it. So we've had some interns go national for some various things. We take a lot of pride in that. So, yeah, no, we like it when the interns are successful, for sure.
0: Awesome. You've been a great story here for us this morning. Travis Hancock, T-Bone Bone Sledge, our new nickname.
2: Sledge,
0: yeah. Sledge, yeah, here, baby. On Carolina Focus. It's been a lot of fun hearing about your journey and your unique, as you said, your unique success here in this building, and be here for such a long time, you and Mac on the Mac and Bone Show. So thank you so much for joining us this morning.
1: Mac and Sledge.
2: Sledge,
0: Mac and Sledge,
2: thank you.
1: No Bronco, though. Not Mac and Bronco.
0: All right, well, we'll stick with Sledge. All right. Everybody, it's been great talking with you this morning. Stay with us, and we'll have a lot more for you here next week on Carolina Focus. All right, you can...
3: They go together like this.
1: Can I do something, Matt, before we get to Picante's picks here? You want to remember yesterday we did the whole E40, I sound like a rapper thing?
2: Yes.
1: So I worked on some flows before
2: shoot.
1: The show.
2: All right.
1: I need you to give me your famous beep, your beatbox.
2: Oh, yeah. 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
1: Yeah, okay. Give me a little bit there.
2: All right, here we go.
1: They call me Bone, I own these bars like Sam Malone. 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
8: 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And Ross, the Monday night game, you want to talk about two teams in entirely different mindsets coming in. The New York Giants played about as well as they possibly could in beating the Cowboys last Sunday night. The Rams played probably as poorly as anybody could have imagined them playing in Australia as they got blown out by the Niners.
9: All right, well, I don't really know what to say now, Scott, because you just took exactly what I was going to say. You know what? A couple of things jump out in this one. The Giants... I thought Jackson Dart had a masterful game, highly encouraging in his first game playing under John Harbaugh, the new head coach, Matt Nagy and Greg Roman's offense. Meanwhile, on the defensive side of the ball, they were flying around. Brian Burns, Abdul Carter, now they have Arvell Reese. They have some explosive athletic guys on that side of the ball, which is highly encouraging. And for the Rams, I don't really know what to say. That's about as bad as I've seen them play in a long time. I guess I'll chalk it up to them just showing up from Australia the day before. I can't imagine that they would play that poorly again. I'm expecting a big-time bounce-back game for them, although they're going to have to do it without Myles Garrett, who was placed on IR, had knee surgery. So, you know, their big trade item, the guy that was going to help them get over the top to the Super Bowl, he's on the shelf for a while. The good news for them is they've got a bunch of other good defensive linemen still with Kobe Turner and Byron Young, Braden Fisk. Those guys are going to have to do a better job of getting pressure on Dart than the Cowboys were able to do last Sunday night.
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8: 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Coordinating producers Brian Finkelstein and Aaron Cummins. Executive producer Mike Eby. The senior vice president of sports for Cumulus Media and Westwood One is Bruce Gilbert. 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
4: Come on.
3: They got a challenge in the form of the Packers, but the Packers were generous. You talk about a team that you think of playing a little defense. Man, they did maybe for a half last week, and then Minnesota put a big number on them unanswered in the second half for large stretches. Can the Jets coach move to 2-0 today?
5: They can. I'm not going to say they can. Yeah. Green Bay only scored 3 points second half.
3: That's
5: whole offense just went to sleep.
3: Mm-hmm.
5: Green Bay Packers, 3 points, second half. Mm-hmm. You're not going to win a lot of football games. The Jets right now are riding high. They got a good offensive line. They got a good running game. Defensively, you know, they can get after you,
3: mm-hmm.
5: right? So it's not like this is a game they can't win. They can win this game, and they got confidence. They won a game. They finally won a game. And so when you look at Green Bay, you go, hey, man, you know, second half, you score 3 points. It's the Green Bay Packers now.
3: Mm-hmm.
5: I mean, so they're looking at this going, and the Jets are like, the Jets are excited.
4: Yeah.
5: Right? They're excited.
4: Because there's no stakes.
5: Nothing. No one expects
4: no
5: anything
4: expectations.
5: Out of Jets. No. The only thing that can hurt them is this. If Geno Smith falls back to the old Geno Smith, they're in trouble.
4: Uh-oh.
5: Right?
4: Turn the football over Geno Smith?
5: Yeah, that's
3: Oh, okay, that's the guy.
5: If he falls into that trap, which I don't think he will, because he's a seasoned veteran. He knows he went to. Look, this guy, he went back to New York.
3: Yeah.
5: It's almost like I got something to prove.
4: Sure,
5: you got my play and everything else got me run out of here, and almost like I'm going back to where, you know, I started my career, and I'm going to show these folks that, man, I can play quarterback.
4: No interceptions in the Week 1 win at Tennessee, but
3: it's Tennessee.
4: Also didn't have any touchdowns either.
5: No.
3: Oh, that's true.
4: Also, touchdowns.
3: Low scoring game.
4: And coach has been a big advocate of let's get these final scores back to 6-3.
3: And we might see. I think we could see one.
4: Baseball. We could see that in Foxborough.
3: Steelers and Patriots. I think we could see one. Low key, I think it's two, and maybe the Chargers and the Raiders. Honestly,
5: yeah.
3: The Chargers defense is too talented to play the way they did last week against Arizona. I could see them buttoning up Captain Kirk.
5: Of all the games, like, I mean, we shouldn't say all the games. At Arizona, that was interesting. I don't think anyone had Arizona like
3: no.
4: Heck no.
5: NFC West, okay.
4: I would have been out on a survivor.
5: You know, they're not
3: it's a tough division.
5: Yeah, you got Seattle, you got San Francisco, you got the Rams.
4: Yeah.
5: And the Rams are the only team in the division that didn't win.
3: Well, they had to play in the other planet.
5: I'm just saying, the Rams are, the 49ers, I get it, but it's like, yeah. They're the only, everybody else got a win in there. So the Rams all of a sudden are sitting looking at this going, oh, we're 0-1. Wait a minute.
3: And now a team with a pulse in the Giants on Monday night when you're down Myles Garrett and suddenly your defensive plan is starting to fall apart before it even comes together because you didn't see Aaron Donald and Myles Garrett on the same defensive line. He is Herm Edwards. You can see, where are we going to see you next?
5: Oh, I got to come on ABC News here at 12 and then tonight back on SportsCenter.
3: Okay. ABC News. Yeah.
4: Nobody working harder than Coach.
3: I know. He's going to be on CNBC later giving some real estate advice.
5: We do what we do, man.
3: Out there in California. Herm Edwards, our ESPN All Everything, still ahead. What's the Vikings confidence level in Carson Wentz today? Are they outgunned in what we expect to be a shootout? He's Gary Streisky. I'm Randy Scott. 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
14: 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Let's get out to the phone lines. It's Kevin Seifert, our ESPN Vikings reporter, who is with us ahead of the Minnesota matchup there in Chicago against the Bears. Kevin, is this Vikings defense relishing the chance, not fearing or shying away from it, but embracing the chance to slow down the Ben Johnson and Caleb Williams offense today?
15: I'm sure they're up for the challenge and excited about it, but 59 points it's hard to deny what happened last week with the Bears against the Panthers, and so they know they have their work cut out for them. But I know Brian Flores, their defense coordinator, is very competitive and very imaginative, and I think he'd have a very interesting plan today for Caleb Williams and the Bears.
16: Kevin, how much do you think Brian Flores knows that he is 1-5 against Ben Johnson when it's Ben Johnson on the other sideline calling plays against his defenses?
15: I'm sure he's extremely aware of it. He was very complimentary of Ben this week, and I think Ben was very complimentary of him. So publicly, at least, everybody is playing very nice. But if you're a competitor at all, you're well aware of the records. And I will say that not every one of those games really got pinned down to the Ben Johnson offense beating the Brian Flores defense, but again, the numbers are the numbers, and that's something they'll have to overcome.
14: We're talking with Kevin Seifert, an ESPN Vikings reporter ahead of Bears and Vikings in Chicago coming your way. In about, what do we say, about 2 hours time, 2 hours, 10 minutes, Vikings confidence level in Carson Wentz, considering Kyler Murray essentially won the job. I'm kind of using air quotes here, but he wins the job and then he's concussed in just his second possession offensively and now out for this game. I thought Carson Wentz acquitted himself pretty well last week in mop-up duty. What's the Vikes' internal monologue on Wentz?
15: Yeah, they have extreme confidence in him to do what you ask a backup quarterback to do, which is to come in, run the offense with experience and knowledge and competence, to know what the plays are, to know who the open receivers are likely to be, to know when to check in into a run or check in into a pass, or to do, to throw the ball away when there's nothing there. And so they have a lot of faith in all the things you would hope a backup quarterback would do. But I don't think that anyone necessarily believes that they would prefer to have him out there versus Kyler Murray. You always prefer to have your starter. They have a ton of confidence in Kyler. They're hoping to get him back next week against Tampa. But as far as backups go in the NFL, if you can have a backup that can run your offense competently and you don't need to change it significantly in order to have a chance to win, then that's a plus. And that's certainly what Carson Wentz can do.
14: All right, Kevin Seifert, we appreciate it, man. Our ESPN Vikings reporter. Enjoy this one today, Bears and Vikings in an early NFC North matchup. Thanks, buddy.
15: Appreciate it. Thank you.
14: Kimberly Martin was on with you earlier this morning, and you were talking with her about how Caleb Williams is approaching things. And it was really telling to me what Caleb said about his, we'll say, mental clarity. Do you remember?
16: Completely clear.
14: So let's
16: nothing
14: let's get
16: going on up there.
14: Do we have time for it? Handman, we go ahead and fire it up. We got Kimberly Martin. Okay, this is with you on SportsCenter, where she herself talks about her conversation with Caleb.
17: Kimberly Martin is literally in the building with us this morning in Chicago. Kimberly, A, great to see you. Hey, you got to spend a couple minutes with Caleb Williams in the lead up to this game. What stands out to you about that conversation?
18: Gary, good morning. You know, the Bears aren't shying away from their ultimate goal, which is to be the highest scoring offense in NFL history. And it's easy to see why. When you have a quarterback like Caleb Williams, a guy who can make any throw, no matter how much time is on the clock, that seems a doable feat for these players. Like you said, recently I sat down with Caleb, kind of talk about his year two growth, his growth over the last two seasons, and more importantly, how he's able to make those impossible throws look so easy. Take a listen.
19: What is going through your head in that moment, that particular play, that the rest of us wouldn't even know?
20: Yeah, nothing. To be honest, yeah, nothing. Steph Curry said it best, and you're thinking you're moving slow. You put in so many hours, so many reps, so many film sessions and things like that, so when those moments do show up that you got to go make a play that, a lot of people say that not many people can. You're not thinking. I revert back to training, and then, I go, my brain is blank. It just goes to, it's time to make a play. And, in those moments, coach tells me, go make a play, kid.
18: Now, Gary, that play you're talking about was last year in the playoffs, but today Caleb will face a Brian Flores defense that is known for blitzing and disguising pressure. And Caleb was asked about facing Flores, and he said, look, Ben Johnson calls it a mental war because we know that things are going to happen, but Caleb said you have to be able to fight back and stay ready, Gary.
14: Okay, so keep the mechanism clear. You know what I mean? Like, we don't need to muddle this up with thoughts.
16: 100%.
14: And worry.
16: I know someone down there somewhere.
14: And doubt.
16: And you know what else is going to be great? Caleb Williams, 21-29 last week. Again, 59 points. He only, air quotes, 269 through the year, two scores. You know what's going to mitigate a Brian Flores blitz that he does at, nearly 80%
14: week's drops? Yeah, that's what they did with over three Jordan Love last week. Yeah.
16: Yeah, having two rushers rush for over 100 yards and run the ball 40 times, especially Randy Scott is not just the maestro of the countdown to kickoff from 10 to 1 with Randy and Gary. He also serves as our resident weatherman. And you were saying off the shores of Lake Michigan, it's going to be gusty. It's going to be cold. It's going to be wet. We're going to be toting some rock. All right. The running backs are going to be fed the pill.
14: I'll say this. If it comes down to a running back battle, I like Minnesota to keep it close.
16: Okay, sure.
14: I do.
16: Okay.
14: But now, if it comes down to arm strength to throw through a gale, know what I mean?
16: I guess I'm
14: to
16: just
14: throw through the wind, then it's Caleb all day. Carson Wentz doesn't have that.
16: Oh, I guess I was just talking about keeping Caleb Williams upright, intact, and away from a Minnesota Vikings rush.
14: Yeah.
16: You just offset that by turning around and the pill.
14: DeAndre Swift is better. So he's atop the depth chart. He's the one they gave a contract extension to. Kyle Manungai, you look at him and his explosivity, sure, but he got his 100 yards in mop-up duty last week. DeAndre Swift's going to be out there because he's also better in pass protection. Mm-hmm. So if you're looking to keep him upright, keep Caleb Williams upright, DeAndre Swift is going to dominate in snaps.
0: I'm just thinking about it from a fantasy perspective, too.
16: No, like, for sure.
0: I've got my Manunga, and I'm like, ooh, that was a shootout last week. Maybe I'll roll with him, and yeah. I don't think I can.
16: And I think I want to just stay on the fantasy aspect of it all. Quick question.
0: Yeah.
16: Is...
0: Go ahead. What do you got?
16: Now, listen, this might... I might have egg on my face after I pose this question to,
0: to
16: my good friend Rand Scott, one of my best friends, the man who officiated my wedding, but I have to call this out. Is explosivity a word?
0: Is that what I said?
16: Is that a word in the English language?
0: Did I say explosivity? Did I really? All right, we're gonna put our best people on that.
16: Can we have that? Can we run that back? Because I know explosiveness is a word.
0: Yeah.
16: But I'm learning things new. You went to Northwestern. I mean, your credentials are crazy. I'm 39 years young, but I'm willing to learn stuff. Explosivity.
0: I want to ask you a quick question.
16: Talk to me.
0: Because I'm going to go.
16: I love how you're answering my question with another question.
0: Absolutely, because I think I've punted. I wave a white flag on your original question. Does 9 wins win the NFC North?
16: No. I'm going knee-jerk here. 9 wins. I know I wonder. I'm referring back to.
0: The Lions aren't great on the defense, obviously. Packers could be really.
16: Oh, did you say NFC
0: in
16: North?
0: In a bad way. NFC North.
16: Okay. I'm going to still say no.
0: No?
16: I'm going to still say
0: somebody gets to 10?
16: I think somebody, we're playing 18 games now.
0: There's no complete team in that division.
16: 17 games now, 18 weeks, but like there's too many games to be played. Someone's getting to 10. You can accidentally get to 10.
0: Every team has a fatal flaw. What about the Chiefs? 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
8: 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Featuring food made from scratch and 29-degree beer. And now live from Twin Peaks, here are Chris McClain and Kyle Bailey.
10: Well, after a disappointing defensive performance in week one, falling to the Bears 59-37, the Panthers are 0-1 to start the season. Now back-to-back road games in weeks two and three coming up. Can they get right and pick up their first win of the season in a place today where we all know Bryce Young, his eyes light up when he enters Atlanta, and they face the Falcons in week two, kickoffs at one, and we are here to talk about it and count you down to kickoff here on Sports Radio 92.7 WFNZ. Kyle Bailey, Chris McClain with you, live from Twin Peaks in Concord, right next door to Concord Mills, here for your two-hour pregame show, the Carolinas' number one pregame show. Mac, what's going on, brother? How are you?
11: I'm just watching the Fitty Fan Club showing up early this morning. That ought to be an ego boost for the Fit Dog right there. I'm ready to go, KB. I'm ready to put last week behind us, at least defensively.
10: No doubt. Well, and after what happened in Death Valley yesterday, these guys need some people to come give them a hug and shake their hands. So come say hello to the Heels boys with us. We got both Fitty and Flounder on site today here at Twin Peaks. You and I, though, we're part of the 3-0 club, so we don't even know
11: Clearly.
10: What that's like.
11: And yeah. Penn State's strength of schedule, KB, has been enormous. They improved a lot to everybody.
10: Yeah. Yeah, James Franklin just knocking down powerhouses like VMI to start the season, but last night beating Maryland. So we're in the 3-0 club. These guys don't know what that's like. Hopefully the Panthers can get to 1-1 today in Atlanta, and we'll talk all about it. You're going to hear from Brian Finneran, former Atlanta Falcons wide receiver turned morning show host, 680 The Fan. I got a chance to chat with Brian Finneran earlier this week, and I think Panthers fans who didn't hear that are going to like that because he roasted the Atlanta Falcons during our conversation. So you'll hear that. And Brenson Buckner, who's become a staple on Mac and Bone Show. I thought he was tremendous this week, breaking down the Panthers' defensive lapses against the Chicago Bears. We'll take you inside the locker room presented by Groundworks, and we'll give you the Pepsi preview, other games going on around the league. And speaking of, if you are a Panthers fan, that's great. That's primarily why you're likely here. But even if you're not, Twin Peaks is the place to be for an NFL Sunday, Mac. By the time you and I get off the air today at 1 o'clock, this place will be packed.
11: Yeah, and you can see it, man. Every game all over the place. Every game on multiple giant TVs, man. This is the way to do it.
10: Yeah, absolutely right. So hit us up on the WFNZ text line, 704-570-9610. We would love to hear from you. You're, of course, roll call check-in. Where are you listening from here on this Week 2 Sunday morning? But give us your thoughts on Atlanta, Carolina. If you have residual thoughts on Carolina and Chicago, we'll take those as well. Really anything on the text line. But let us know where you're listening from, 704-570-9610. The FNZ text line powered by Affordable Siding and Windows. Mac, let's talk about Chicago last week because it sucked for the most part, right? It was not a whole lot of fun, except at times it was because Bryce and the offense delivered the thing that many of us were probably most hoping for, and that was real signs of life from the offense in year four of Bryce and year three of Bryce and Dave Canales together, and we got that.
11: I will say this, KB, all the people that we hear from on our glorious text line that seem to think Bryce Young's the biggest problem on the team, they were pretty quiet this week.
10: Pretty quiet.
11: Or they just changed up and said Ciro Avero's the biggest problem on the team. But you're right, that's very encouraging offensively. I will say this, I did send out a tweet at 31-31. This is a freaking awesome game because I was expecting, KB, it to be a shootout to the death, right? May the best offense win. We were outscored 28-6 after that damn tweet. So
10: yeah.
11: Maybe blame me.
10: I mean, I sit next to you. If I had seen it, I guess I could have thrown your computer off the table.
11: Smack that phone out my hand.
10: I could have done something about it, so I guess I'll accept some responsibility. But, yeah, it was frustrating. And, like, there's been all this talk this week, Mac, about, you know, 59 points given up by the defense. 59 points. And I've been a big part of that, so have you. But the truth is, I think special teams is nearly as responsible for that loss last Sunday. I'm pretty sure the Chicago Bears' average starting field position was their own 42-yard line. You had a muffed punt. You had a missed kick. You had penalties. I mean, it's not just the defense today that needs to be better in Atlanta, Mac. It's special teams, too.
11: Yeah, Mitchell Evans had two penalties on special teams alone by himself. Obviously, Horn, that ended up costing the team, fumble, and himself. And Atlanta, we'll talk about it. They didn't do a ton good with the football last week, at least everybody not named Bijan Robinson. They had a pretty good return day. So, to your point, let's see that unit bring it this week, man. Them and the defense, I think we're watching closely.
10: No doubt. So, 59-37, the final score last Sunday. Bryce goes for 371 total, 4 touchdowns total. He did specifically have 361 passing yards, 3 passing touchdowns, and 1 interception late in the first half. And I think it's probably the best interception he's ever thrown. I mean, just in terms of not really, it's not one that you get it, I guess. 5 seconds left to go. You're trying to pick up 15 to 20 yards to get into field goal range. I mean, the throw was on target, but it was an even better play by the defender, Mac. I mean, I thought the one pockmark on Bryce's resume last week is one that you can more than live with.
11: Oh, heck yeah. It's one of those where it's like, if we can find a way to squeeze that in there, we're getting a chance to kick a field goal. It might be a 3-point play I'm about to make.
10: Yeah.
11: If we don't, it's not costing us a damn thing. So, yeah, I had no problem with it whatsoever. And I got to be honest, I'm not even sure I heard a Panther fan complain about it. A Bryce interception, that's when you know, KB,
10: right. It
11: was the right play. We couldn't find anybody to complain about it. Man, he was so good last week. And it's just a shame that the defense had to have, and special teams, but the defense especially had to have the game they had, because I'd love for him to get more flowers. We were so focused on what the heck happened to the defense that I think Bryce's day maybe didn't get hyped up enough.
10: Well, you're right about that. I also think there's a little bit of, I'll call it angst, maybe, by the Bryce supporters, who they kind of know in the back of their heads, that was great. How many times is he going to do that this year, right? And the guys who think that Bryce already isn't ever going to be a franchise quarterback, they're laying back in the weeds this week because they don't really have anything to say because they can't say anything. But, they're waiting for the next opportunity that Bryce throws for 148 yards and, you know, 2 interceptions, and they're going to come right back out and tell you. So, you know, I think Bryce, again, we all know it. You've said it. I've said it coming into this season. It needs to be consistent. You know, there can't be the 440-yard outburst, you know, followed by the 111-yard day with multiple turnovers, right? So that's why it's so critically important that they go down there and play well today and win today. I'll also tell you this. I'm not nervous about it, but there's so much talk about how Bryce is so dominant against Atlanta. And I'm like, well, he has been. He's 4-1 in his career against Atlanta. I love the way that he's played, but there's just something about how much people are repeating that throughout the course of the week where I'm just like, all right, do I need to gear up for a letdown here?
11: I think Dave Canales, like, he was asked about it multiple times. You know, the media was trying to get him to give them a good soundbite about Bryce and why he plays well there and that sort of thing. And he kind of didn't want to bite. And he did actually tell a cool story about a high school away stadium on Friday that he liked going to. So he kind of – but he didn't really say, you know, want to call any shots, like – you know what I mean? You almost don't want the Falcons to hear too much noise about that. Although, I got to be honest, I do kind of think Bryce is going to have a good day today.
10: He likes playing down there. I mean, hell, Jeff Ulbrich, their defensive coordinator this week, likening him to Aaron Rodgers. And, you know, how dangerous he is in so many ways and all the ways he's going to stress the defense. And it's just been interesting to hear that coming out of Atlanta this week about the quarterback. But I'm also getting this. Look at the text line. The text line's blowing up right now. King Kino, among a few people, saying he did it against a Bears defense that was 27th last year. 37 points on a Bears defense isn't a wow factor. Well, 37 points in the NFL any week is impressive. You're just wrong about that part. All right, you can yell extreme things and be hyperbolic all you want to, but when you score 37 points in an NFL game, you've done something. So you're just wrong about that part. But against the Bears, it was, you know, 20. That was 27th last year. I'll give him that, because that was a point that I was making going into that game, saying Bryce and company should be able to take advantage of this defense, because I don't think they're any better than they were last year.
11: They did what we wanted them to do, and maybe a little bit more, right? We thought it was a matchup that they could win, and they went out there and won it. I would like to see a little more running early in the game. I know y'all talked about that this week, too. I kind of thought they let it get kind of shootout-y by trying to go, you know what I mean? And they only, I know they weren't running great in the first half, but I know you are, too. Like, I'm a firm believer, just stick to it. And in the second half, they ran more, and they ran with more success. So I'm curious today if they see, if they come out and try to establish that run a little more in the first half. But shoot, I mean, I almost feel like KB, that text is my fault, because I feel like they, I feel like the Bryce doubters felt challenged.
10: Oh yeah.
11: Oh, Mac is on here saying he didn't hear from us this week. Let me craft a way to nitpick it. You know what I mean? I feel like I brought that. Yeah,
10: well, it's okay. Like I had a different 704 number. Just say, hey KB, have you ever thought that maybe the Chicago defense is terrible? And yes, I said that the entire week leading up to that game, that I didn't think they were that good. So that good relative to the best in the NFL is what we're saying when we say that, not a bunch of bums that should be bartending at O'Charlie's on a Sunday rather than playing in the NFL. These are, you know, Montez Sweat is still a hell of a player. You know, Dylan Thienemann's a rookie, but he's going to be a hell of a player in the NFL. So it's all relative, and I think you know that. It's just these are agenda-driven deals when it comes to the quarterback, and it's why he needs to go prove it. It's why Bryce needs to put together back-to-back-to-back, ideally, you know, great starts, as many as he can. You're not going to expect 361 every week and three touchdowns, because if you did that, he'd be – he'd start fitting him for a gold jacket, you know, and he'd have an all-pro trophy on his mantle. So I think what you're asking for Bryce today in Atlanta is, you know, bare minimum, can you go down there, and it's all situational, but can you throw for 240, 250, a touchdown or two, and take care of the ball? I mean, if he goes down there and throws for 250 yards, has a passing touchdown, maybe another rushing touchdown, you know, and a clean game, like, that's what you ask for from your quarterback.
11: Absolutely. I think another encouraging sign, KB, is he did it off the rip to start the season.
10: Right.
11: My God, his openers have been atrocious leading into this year. I know his first year, hey, he's thrown out there with a bad supporting cast and coaching staff and all that. But, I mean, we're talking about a guy who had six interceptions, two in each of his three openers, and scored 10 points, his offense, in each of those games. So, pardon me if I look at this and say, whoa, this could be a good sign. And I think Brad Idzik is responsible for a good bit of it. I think Jalen Coker being healthy and fit to start the season's obviously a big part of it. So I don't know. I would think most Panther fans are pretty encouraged by, whoa, we started well on offense. It's just that other side of the ball now that it's like we thought they were top 10 this year, and then they go and play like the worst defense in the league. So, man, that defense against Cooper Rush today, that's one where it's like, please see me. Please let me see y'all get right.
10: Yeah,
11: you know?
10: Yeah, this is not, you know, again, this is the exact opposite of Caleb Williams in just about every way. I don't know if you saw the quarterback drills in Atlanta this week that people were making fun of on the internet. Did you see those?
11: I saw the hot diggity dog.
10: The hot diggity,
11: which you must know probably pretty well, too.
10: Oh, yeah. Hot dog, hot dog, hot diggity dog. Yeah, dude, it's in my nightmares. But, yes, you saw Michael Penix Jr. and Jack Strand. These guys are doing the hot diggity dog, you know, athletic QB cut.
11: It was so funny.
10: And then here comes Cooper Rush just kind of shuffling like an old man. And it's like, yeah, this pass rush for Carolina this week should have many more opportunities to get the quarterback to the ground.
11: It sounds like no Pat Jones. I think Jeremy Fowler had a report this morning. And I kind of thought maybe it's a week too early for him. I think it's pretty encouraging he got this close.
10: Yeah.
11: You know what I mean? So I feel like maybe next week there's a really good chance he goes. But I do think, to your point about, hey, this isn't Caleb Williams, I do think this is one where, you know, I know Princely afterwards got people ticked off a little bit. Well, during the game, not containing Williams. But then after the game, he's kind of like, I thought I got a really good push and I just didn't contain him. It's like, no belief. You didn't think of that going in, and maybe they almost wanted you to get all that push inside, shoved you in a little bit. But this is a week.
10: Come on inside.
11: Yeah, come on in. Let me invite you in here. He's escaping out the back door, though. But, like, don't you think this is a week where I could see Princely get that push and finish the deal? Maybe.
10: Yes.
11: You know what I mean?
10: Oh,
11: so
10: yeah.
11: I'm hoping we see
10: Yeah,
11: that.
10: Caleb Williams is slippery, and he's an explosive athlete. That's the thing. Caleb Williams doesn't look overly impressive physically. He's only an inch or two taller than Bryce Young. He's a little bit thicker. But he's got great speed, and he's got great instincts. And I say thicker, and here's Fitty just being weird and staring at me. Look at him.
11: Calm
10: just
11: yourself down,
10: right,
11: Fitty.
10: Now. I can't believe we brought him on site to Twin Peaks. It's unbelievable. Unbelievable. Anyway, I've lost my train of thought now. 704-570-9610. Hit us up on the WFNZ text line. Panthers and Falcons week two. We are talking about it live from Twin Peaks here on a Sunday morning. The text line is hot. Here on a Sunday, we got people checking in. Rockin' Forest City checking in from Port City, Wilmington. Said, let's get these dirty birds. Keep pounding. like that. Uniform Ned, Mac and KB listening on the app, driving back from the coast. We got a lot of folks driving back from the beach today, Mac, checking in on the stream. Clearwater, Jerry, you guessed it, Clearwater, Florida. Jerry, good to have you back on the show. Likes the paycheck, listening from upstate New York. First game day in the new house. Have you abandoned us? This is an odd guy. He's the only Oklahoma State fan I think we have in the entire listening audience. And he went from playing softball with me in a men's league.
11: Now he's
10: listening in upstate New York at his new house, and he gave us no update that he was moving.
11: I feel hurt.
10: I thought we were all family around here.
11: Yeah, I feel like Fitty could have helped you move.
10: Wow.
11: Pack some boxes and stuff, you would ask. he did so well when he helped you move.
10: He did really well.
11: Other than that puking in your front yard situation.
10: Oh, man. App State Andrew listening from Greensboro, planning to come see us next week. He asked us if this was the right address. Well, it is for today, Andrew, but next week, since you mentioned it, we'll be at the Fort Mill location right next door to Carowinds. We kind of oscillate back and forth throughout the course of the season for these road games. So back-to-back road games for Carolina, Atlanta this week. They'll be in Cleveland next Sunday. And so for us, we will go south to Fort Mill at the location next to Carowinds next Sunday. So if you're planning out a week ahead, it will not be here in Concord. We'll be down really next door to Carowinds. We can watch the roller coasters from that location.
11: Heck yeah.
10: Yeah.
11: Heck yeah.
10: It's an awesome spot. All right, a few more of these coming in. 704 number Reese, 10 years old, listening from Howell, New Jersey, about to leave for a soccer match, but had to get his WFNZ fix in. How about that? Reese in Howell, New Jersey.
11: That's commitment.
10: That's incredible, right? We got a 10-year-old going to a soccer match and has pregame on his ear on the way there.
11: All right, Reese, bag a couple of goals today.
10: Man,
11: all right.
10: You got any soccer advice for him? I have none. I don't know that sport.
11: I would put the ball in the goal. I'd start with... Is that good?
10: That's good. That's good. All right, it's countdown to kickoff. Sports Radio 92.7 WFNZ. Hit us up and let us know where you're listening from. They just keep coming. Russell in Vermont, still in Iowa, listening on the stream right now. We have 704 number heading down the mountain from Boone. Let's see another two-tutty game today from Coker. Heading down the mountain from Boone, you wouldn't happen to be a Niners fan coming back from the game last night, would you? That was a mess last night. Let's see, 910 streaming from Wrightsville Beach. Westside Derek driving back from Baldhead Island. Keep sending us in your check-in locations here on a Sunday, 704-570-9610. When we come back, we'll get you the pick six, the six most important questions facing the Panthers as they battle the Falcons in Week 2. 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
13: A lot of people want to get on here today and blame Bro Avero. We have so many different parts that are on this defense right now not come together. And Derrick Brown did not play in the preseason. Most of these guys didn't play together in the preseason.
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30: Coming up on Monday at 3, Kyle Bailey reacts to Carolina's Week 2 game against Atlanta, and we also recap the highs and lows of another college football weekend. 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

0: Twin Peaks, Concord Mills, KB and Mac, it's countdown to kickoff. Week two is already here. Panthers and Falcons going at it. The entire NFC South lost last week, so both teams are 0-1, each looking for their first win of the season. But Bryce Young has owned Atlanta in his career. He's 4-1 against the Dirty Birds, looking for win number 5 today. And boy, do the Panthers need it. Mac, you and I tend to overreact sometimes anyway, just because, you know, we're invested in this team. We talk about them day in, day out throughout the course of the season. But had a lot of fans text in this week to say, boy, 0-2 and a loss to this Atlanta team would feel really, really bad.
1: Yeah, we were talking about Bone and I on Friday. Like, you can't, I firmly believe you can't call things a must win unless it's like it will mathematically get you eliminated.
0: Yeah.
1: But Bone said, can we put it in the gotta have it category?
0: That's the best, but yeah, like, that's the bucket.
1: I think that's a good way to describe it. I really look at these next 2 weeks and feel like if you're the team that I think a lot of us believe you are, even after the horrible defense performance, if you're that team, go out and prove it the next couple of weeks. I'm not even saying, KB, you got to go out there and win by double digits each game or whatever. But you got to find a way to win those games. And also, I feel like this is a two-week stretch with the quarterbacks we're going to face, whoever the heck they are, whoever it is in Cleveland next week. Like, you just have to get your footing on defense. Again, I'm not saying you can't give up, you know, you got to hold them to single digits or anything like that. But just get your footing on defense these next 2 weeks, too.
0: Yeah, no doubt about it, man. Hey, real quick on the text line before we get to the pick six, the really important meat and potato stuff. We had a lot of people text in still to let us know they're listening here on a Sunday morning. Zachary is stationed up in D.C. right now. Tuned in. Panthers fans need to get that blood pressure down, settle in, trust the process, keep pounding. That says thanks for the great content. But we appreciate you, Zachary. Thanks for your service, my man. Brian in Mississippi checking in from the Mississippi Gulf Coast saying keep pounding. Schmidt in Arizona getting ready for a Panthers game the right way with Bojangles. Hey, Schmidt's my guy. They just got a Bojangles out there, right? And he just tried it for the first time, I think.
1: Oh, heck yeah.
0: That's the guy.
1: It's a whole new world for him, man.
0: Oh, my gosh. Can you imagine? Like, it's kind of like seeing a great classic movie for the first time and then being jealous of somebody else who gets to witness it for the first time. I can only imagine Schmidt's reaction to his first Bojangles. Congratulations, buddy. Weatherman Mark. Of course he is. Right next to his turbine, streaming up in Clear Creek, Sasquatch country. MLB NASCAR driving back from Myrtle Beach says he's hauling ass to make it back to the TV in time. Oh, another one, Hollywood A, also a PSL owner listening from Myrtle Beach. So hit us up. Let us know where you're listening from, 704-570-9610. We'd love to hear about it. But right now, it's time for the six most important questions facing the Panthers as they battle the Falcons in Week 2. It is time for the Pick 6. All right, and we get to, well, Mac's version of the questions today, and I like his questions better than mine. Good job today, Mac. Should we be expecting another huge game from Bryce Young today in Atlanta?
1: In fairness, I do the questions first, so I take the obvious ones, and then you got to probably spend a half hour digging for three tougher ones. I do. I'm not saying it's going to be 4 to 48 yards like last week, like last year in Atlanta, or 361 like last week. But I just feel like T-Mac and Coker can win their matchups. They both got used in the slot a bunch last week, and there's a rookie in Avian Terrell that plays in that slot, right?
0: Yep.
1: AJ's younger brother. Billy Bowman's out of this game. AJ Terrell's banged up. I just feel like they can win their matchups this week, and I do believe that Bryce goes into that building with confidence. He's thrown 6 touchdowns and no picks down there, and 1 in the last 2 times he's been down there. So I would definitely be surprised and really disappointed if he doesn't play well this week.
0: Yeah, I don't know that I can say I'd be surprised because he has been inconsistent, you know, and so his critics will tell you that's, you know, we can't sit here and ask for consistency and then pretend like he hasn't been inconsistent, right? So if he were to play poorly today, I can't tell you I'd be shocked, though I would be a little bit surprised because I do think based on what we saw last week, I think he's turned a corner. Now, you know, the Falcons' defense is not the Broncos or the Texans or Seattle's defense, but the Falcons have some players on the other side. So I think it would be something of a statement for Bryce to go down there, and especially if he looked close to what he looked like last week. Boy, what a statement that would be. But today from Bryce, I need 240 yards. I need a touchdown. I need a clean game. You know, I need to sustain drives because I think this running game can and will get going at some point, and I expect this defense to respond. Against a far inferior offense today, even with Bijan Robinson, who's a special player. So play complimentary football, do your job, take care of the football. It doesn't need to be 444 or 361. You go do that today, and then we can look at it and say that's the kind of consistency people have been looking for from
1: Bryce. You just went full coach mode. You said do your job, take care of the football and play complimentary football.
0: Yeah.
1: You just gave a good pep talk for any team out there. I like it.
0: I should have been a coach, man. They make so. I mean, these guys get paid millions not to work.
1: Hey,
0: I mean,
1: it was. You're a T-ball coach right now. Maybe you'll parlay that. Your brother's a coach. But parlay that. You know what I mean?
0: 6-0 to start the season.
1: There you go.
0: They don't keep score. question number two. They're interconnected here. How do we feel about the Panthers' run game after week one, and what do we expect it to look like today?
1: First of all, if I'm coaching in a league, even I don't care how little they are, if they don't keep score, I'm keeping score. I'm going to know exactly how things have gone. Anyway, man, this Bijan Robinson thing is a concern. You can't deny it. I mean, yeah. I do think if you think it through, like the fact that they have their passing game as bad as it was. I mean, they completed, Cooper Rush last week completed 4 passes to people other than Bijan Robinson.
0: Yeah.
1: His average distance to target was 4.5 yards. It was a lot of short, just check downs. He didn't have any confidence. He got to Drake London twice, Kyle Pitts 0 times. So I do kind of feel like the fact that it's a game, KB, where you feel like we can put 8 in a box, move Merrick up there with the linebackers, and let's really try to make them beat us with anybody but Bijan. I think they're going to do a pretty good job. But, like, I'd be lying after watching our run defense last week to say that freakazoid doesn't scare me a little bit, you know?
0: Yeah. Well, no, I'm with you. Like, I think the Panthers' run game, I think you went run defense there.
1: Oh,
0: a little bit.
1: I thought we were talking about run defense.
0: No, it was about run game.
1: I was going in order. I was answering the wrong question. You should have stopped me sooner. I was rolling, baby.
0: Well, I thought you were kind of wind your way back.
1: No, I wasn't. There was no winding.
0: So there was no winding at all. So we'll just call question two, Max afraid of Bijan Robinson. All right.
1: I think we'll do a decent job, but I am a little nervous. Now we got number two out of the way, KB.
0: All right, we got it out of the way.
1: That pesky question out of the way.
0: So let's circle back to our run.
1: I haven't even had a beer yet, y'all. I swear I haven't been drinking.
0: Let's circle back to our run game.
1: Bad listening. My wife will tell you it's a problem.
0: Somewhere T-Bone is shaking his head right now.
1: Yeah, T-Bone will also tell you it's a problem.
0: T-Bone's shaking his head. So question three, our run game. What are we thinking here? What are we thinking?
1: Our run game. I want to note this right now because I feel like some people are acting like Chuba and the run game weren't good last week. First half, 8 carries, 20 yards. It was slow to get going. By the time the game ended, Chuba averaged 4.9 yards a carry, and the team averaged 5.7, fourth in the league. So to me, run it more, stick to it when you get resistance, and I believe you will have results. I think, you know, Chuba said before the first game, this is the best I felt in years, and it's like, well, everybody says that. I thought he looked it.
0: I did, too.
1: That catch at the end of the game, I know the game's over at that point, where Bryce gets out of trouble, flips it to him, and he just makes those two miss and takes off for about 19 yards. Like, it seems like he's got another gear there, and I think they're going to run it well today.
0: Yeah, I do. I'm with you on what you said a second ago. I think Chuba Hubbard looked really good last week, and by that I just mean very athletic, looks like the burst is back. And I've said this so many times, and people are probably sick of me saying it, but I think it bears reminding people that dude was trying to play through a grade 3 calf strain last season. They had to finally shut him down and say, Chuba, you can't do this anymore. He looked like a shell of himself. So Chuba, when healthy, and still, by the way, only, what, 27 years old? You know, still very much in his physical prime. I mean, I think as a running back, there aren't many more guys I'd rather have on my team. There obviously are some, right? They're the Bijans, the Derrick Henrys. But, you know, below that class, when Chuba's healthy, I love what he brings to this offense. And now in tandem with Jonathan Brooks, who has gotten the first regular season game out of the way, didn't run for much last week, I think 4 for 14, if I'm not mistaken, but had the big 49-yard catch from Bryce. We thought he was really going to help in the passing game, but it would be great to really get Jonathan Brooks going on the ground today. If you could get out there, you know, and these guys could start spelling each other, maybe even I dream of some split back with those two guys on the field just a little bit, man. I still think that they have far from reached their ceiling in the run game, and I would love to, I want to see Brad Idzik and Bryce Young get vertical, continue the explosive passing game stuff early, try to build a lead, and then see if you can start feeding those backs, especially in the second
1: 100%,
0: half.
1: Man. Brooks did have a nice little one where he bounced out to the left, but Rob Hunt had a holding call on it. But that you kind of saw there, okay. You know what I mean? That little bounce and that gear he's got to get to the sideline.
0: Absolutely. This is the Pick 6, the 6 most important questions facing the Panthers as they battle the Atlanta Falcons today in Week 2. Before we get to the defense, Mac, earlier this week, Jimmy Horn Jr. waived by the Carolina Panthers, and he clears waivers 24 hours later. There's speculation that maybe he's making his way back to the practice squad, but instead, and he could have, he opts to sign in Cleveland with their practice squad. What's your reaction?
1: Well, you want to talk about J.C. Horn, so let's do it here. No, I listened that time. I actually listened. I know what Horn we're talking about. Jimmy Horn. It was interesting because the way Dave Canales talked, his story's not over here. they were kind of assuming they would be able to get through waivers, which they did. But I think they were assuming he wanted to come back with them. And it sounds like he had a choice to make and chose the Browns. Maybe that's as simple as his buddy Shador's there from Colorado.
0: He may start week three.
1: You know, and maybe he wants some quick revenge.
0: Yeah.
1: Maybe he felt a little hard done by it and was kind of like, well, I can go play with Shador. I'm not very happy with what they did. I made that mistake, and I'm gone after a good preseason. So that was interesting to me. And I do think he'll be singing. I think he'll be talking about as much as he can about our offense next week as well. I was so disappointed, KB, last week for him because I finally had bought in. I went into the preseason kind of as a skeptic, thinking that the Horn Section fan base was a little too optimistic about him.
0: Yeah.
1: You know, that he didn't really prove much, but they thought he was this big play threat. But he won me over in the preseason. So last week, man, that surprised me. It really did.
0: No, I'm right there with you, man. I'm right there with you. All right, in the interest of time here, question number five. I can't count. Should Ejiro Averro be on the hot seat after giving up 59 points last week in week one?
1: I mean, was he on the hot seat before the season started? I don't remember hearing anybody say, why is Ejiro Averro coming back again? I shouldn't say anybody, because there's always going to be those people to pick out one guy and bitch about him, and he is certainly one of those guys. And I know people were upset with the final drive against the Rams, but I don't really remember too many people feeling like, oh, man, he could get fired. I thought he did a great coaching job last year, taking a unit that got a couple more pieces and went from 32nd in the league to 15th and 16th in the two major categories. So after 1 week, hot seat feels crazy to me. What kind of organization, KB, sees a guy take that unit from dead last to the middle of the pack? He has a bad game. That was a horrible game, atrocious game, and then fires him immediately. But I do agree with a lot of y'all. I know a lot of people have said, what if it looks this crappy at the bye week?
0: Yeah.
1: I wouldn't urge him to mess around and do this for another three freaking weeks.
0: No, I'm with you. That's the thing is, and I said this the other day, there's some things that he's doing right now that I hate. You paid Jalen Phillips $120 million to come get after the quarterback. I don't want to see him in the slot ever again. Like, I don't want to see Jalen Phillips. Personally, for me, you know, I hate seeing edge rushers like that dropping into coverage. You didn't pay him to come do that. I don't care about your theories on positionless, you know, defenders who can play all over the place. Jalen Phillips is a, you know, fire breather off the edge. You paid him to get after the quarterback. Let him do that. The flip side of that is there are a lot of true execution mishaps, mistakes, just bad stuff out there last week. Some of that stuff they are not coached to do. Derrick Brown was not coached to make the mistakes that he made. Will Lee was not Prince Lee Umanmielen was not coached to lose contain, you know, four out of every five pass rush snaps. So, I mean, a lot of that stuff we saw last week was truly on the players. But to your point, Ejiro Averro might want to fix it quickly.
1: Yeah, I wouldn't mess around and do this for another 3 weeks. And with these opponents, my goodness, if you struggle with these next couple opponents on defense, that's a real bad sign, no doubt about it. And I will say this, a couple things I didn't understand last week. I thought maybe he tried to rush the let's use Horn 20 times in the slot and put rookie Will Lee outside. He didn't really look ready for that. Mm-hmm. And then we said it during the pregame, big old Cam Jackson against that running game, and he was not out there. And he's out there this week. There's no doubt about it. But I didn't like those two decisions, I will say.
0: Yeah, so last thing on that front, because I think Cam Jackson and the defensive line situation probably qualifies for me, but is there a position group after 1 week that you are worried about more than any other on the field right now, and why so?
1: Yeah, I think guys, that interior group outside of Derrick Brown. Now, I will say this. I thought Lee Hunter was pretty damn good, and I know there were cut-ups out there of the plays that he made. He had five tackles. He had that play where he ran with Caleb Williams all the way to the sideline and escorted him out of bounds as a defensive tackle. So I thought he looked pretty good. But guys like that, right? Bobby Brown out this week. Cam Jackson, can you give us some good snaps? Aaron Hall had a couple of moments, but it's such an inexperienced group, KB, opposite Derrick Brown. You know what I mean? That's where I'm watching.
0: Oh, for sure. And I want to make sure I get this right, but I think we've had some further updates on things. I mean, I know Cam Jackson is expected to get a helmet. I think I saw this morning that both Jeremiah Moon and Isaiah Simmons are being pulled up as well. So We'll double check this. We got an actives coming out here in just a moment if they aren't already. We've got to keep an eye on that, make sure that we have a good sense of what's going on with the Panthers. You got them, Mac? Why don't you give them to us?
1: Here it is right here, courtesy of Flounder. Pat Jones, like we said, like Jeremy Fowler reported, still not ready to play. Jatavion Sanders, second straight week inactive. Haynes King's the emergency third quarterback. Shaw Smith-Wade is inactive, which is interesting to me because I thought maybe they would have played him more in the slot, sat Lee out, and moved Horn back outside. They're apparently not doing that. Tyrell Dodson, who is the reason Horn isn't – one of the reasons Horn isn't here, right? They wanted to make sure he didn't get pulled by anybody.
0: Right.
1: He's inactive. Linebacker Albert Reese and Bobby Brown's injured. So that's the list of inactives.
0: Okay. There you go. We'll keep talking about it. When we come back, you will hear Brian Finneran, former Falcons wide receiver, morning show host, 680 The Fan, down in Atlanta. He joined me earlier this week, and we talked all about Panthers and Falcons and Steelers. It was a good conversation, and you're going to hear that next as we take you behind enemy lines. We are live from Twin Peaks and Concord Mills until 1 p.m. here this afternoon. We'd love it if you came out and saw us. We have folks starting to trickle in here. Great food. Great views of every TV in the house. Every game in the NFL will be on today. We'd love to see you out here at Twin Peaks in Concord Mills. 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
1: Coming up on Monday at 3, Kyle Bailey reacts to Carolina's Week 2 game against Atlanta. And we also recap the highs and lows of another college football weekend. Tune in at 3.

0: Hi from Twin Peaks. Countdown to kickoff. KB and Mac with you here on a Sunday morning, specifically the Concord Mills location of Twin Peaks. We got a bunch of listeners out here. We got Paul Fitty's Love Sensei out here with us. Although I don't know if his services are needed anymore. I mean, we love Paul. He can hang out when he wants to, but I'm not sure. Maybe he's just done his job.
1: His job is done.
0: Maybe his job is complete.
1: All he wants now is a wedding invite. That's all he asked for.
0: Who's my guy over here? Find My Deodorant? Is that his name over there?
1: Oh, yeah, the guy on the text line is named Five My Deodorant because he doesn't wear deodorant. And he swears everything works out okay. You know, I don't understand.
0: I accidentally did that a few weeks ago for like 4 days straight, and I was stunned. And I was like, why don't I stink more? You know, my wife was making fun of me. She's like, what do you mean you forgot to wear deodorant? I'm like, well, I usually buy it in the two-pack on Amazon because it's, you know, it's cheaper. And I just kept forgetting to buy it. And then I was like forgetting to put it on. And I'm like a religiously – I'm a deodorant guy. Right? I'm a big fella. You know, I'm like, I put my deodorant on. And 4 days later, I was like, why don't I stink more? So, dude, he might be onto something. Yeah. I got to be honest with you.
1: I feel like I stink if I don't – like, I can't go one day.
0: No, Fitty said you stink in general.
1: That could be it, Fitty. That's a good point.
0: Right, anyway,
1: that could be why.
0: What a segment we're off to here on Countdown to Kickoff. But it's that guy's fault. He goes by Find My Deodorant on the WFNZ text line. So we got a lot more to get to. Former Panthers defensive lineman Brenson Buckner with a fantastic conversation with Mac and Bone earlier in the week. You'll hear that coming up a little bit later in the show. Inside the Locker Room in about 15 minutes, we'll let you hear from Dave Canales and Bryce Young and Ejiro Overo, Panthers players and coaches in the week leading up to the game. But right now it's time to take you behind enemy lines, which is always fun because earlier this week I got a chance to check in with Brian Finneran, former Falcons wide receiver. He was there for 11 years in Atlanta and liked it so much he decided to stay and become a morning radio host on 680 The Fan. Brian joined me and gave us the skinny on the Atlanta Falcons quarterback situation.
2: Oh, my God. Listen to you talk about it like that. It makes me sick. So Cooper Rush is signed because, get the

0: training camp. Michael Penix isn't cleared yet. Tua Tagovailoa comes to camp with a bad back or something, so he can't go. Now we have one quarterback, and his name is Jack Strand, who nobody knows, from D2 Minnesota Moorhead or something. So it was a disaster from the get-go, and it seems to be that way even today, as Tua, I guess, is still out with an oblique now that he hurt in a like pre-practice drill, which is insane. So Todd Haley might be onto something there. Michael Penix has been cleared physically, but mentally is not ready to throw himself onto the field and into the action right now. So who knows how long he's going to take. So I'm not saying he's doing this, but he's kind of holding the team hostage by not letting them know where his head's at and what he wants to do. And then Cooper Rush, you know, he's a journeyman quarterback that's been around for a little while, but that was as bad a performance as I saw on Sunday against the Steelers in a while. So it's a mess, and I don't know when it's going to get better.
1: Brian, I don't want to misquote you or put words in your mouth, so I'll let you clear it up if this is wrong. But I was told the other day that you said on air that you think Michael Penix Jr. could be, in context, given the situation, one of the worst draft picks in NFL history. Is that right?
0: That is correct. I stand on it based off signing Kirk Cousins to a $180 million deal, whatever it was, off of an Achilles injury, by the way. And then instead of helping that veteran quarterback who you told to come in here with a chance to win and do stuff, instead of getting a first-round pick at number 8, like a defensive end or a right tackle or somebody to help him win games immediately, they draft his backup and replacement. And Kirk Cousins is a bit fragile upstairs, so God knows how that affected him. So he gets hurt in the season and doesn't want to come out because he doesn't want to lose his job to Penix. Finally succumbs to the injury, and after a 1 touchdown and 9 interception performance over 4 weeks, and Michael gets in there, and then they give Michael the starting job the next year. And then Michael, who, by the way, jacked up his shoulder in college, had 2 ACLs in college, and guess what he does? He gets hurt, and he got hurt again. So until that situation redeems itself or it gets better or Penix becomes a really good quarterback in the NFL, I'm going to stand on that take because it made no sense in my eyes, and hopefully more people than me, to make that draft pick at number 8 when you told the starter veteran that you're trying to win games. And he was hurt. Both guys are hurt. So based off of all the context and the situation and the contracts that were handed out, it made zero sense to me.
1: Brian Finneran, 680 The Fan and Atlanta former Falcons wide receiver with us here on the FNZ Hotline. What kind of shape is that defense in right now? We know about Jalen Walker and James Pierce Jr., but I also found out about Deshaun Hand. I mean, what kind of shape are they in right now?
0: They're beat up. They're beat up, especially at those positions. Deshaun Hand had a quad injury that requires surgery, and we're done for the season. James Pierce Jr. suspended 8 weeks for that nonsense this offseason. And then, unfortunately, Jalen Walker, who was becoming a big leader at the linebacker / outside linebacker position, tore his ACL in the training camp. So with all that said, we went into the game last week and did a fine job. There was one, I think we gave up 13 points total to the Steelers outside of the pick six by Cooper Rush. So they held their own. They're kind of patchwork together. We got about, feels like 15 to 20 dudes on 1-year show me deals. So I think that may play a factor in the way they're playing. The back end of the defense was solid with Jesse Bates and A.J. Terrell, a couple penalties here and there. But they're going to play hard, and Jeff Ulbrich apparently is a pretty good defensive coordinator because he's had those guys playing pretty hard.
1: The Bears go off, and so they're the story. But, you know, the big thing people were looking for here in week one is Bryce going to play well? And, man, he really played well. What did you think of what you saw and what you think this Panthers offense can be? Also, of course, adding in the fact that Bryce's eyes just seem to light up when Atlanta's on the other side.
0: You ain't kidding. He had a couple of doozies against us last year. So I think he's athletic. He's fairly fearless with that arm strength and ability to spin it. I think this could be a big year for him, you know, going into becoming a veteran and learning the game and the speed of the game and the offense and everything else. So I was questioning him a little bit over the last couple years, kind of watching some of his production, but I wouldn't be surprised if he has a great year. And he's got some good weapons around him. He can unleash a couple more of those guys. I think Hubbard and Coker had himself a day. So, and you should be excited about the young quarterback as long as he can stay healthy and keep himself out of trouble.
1: Last thing, I'll get you out of here. Your thoughts, I guess, were you a fan of the Stefanski hire when they made it? And how optimistic or how much a believer are you in Stefanski and Matt Ryan's ability to get this organization back on track?
0: I was a fan. I think to take the Cleveland Browns to the postseason 2 out of his first 3 years, I think, is pretty impressive. He got dealt a bad deck of cards with the quarterback situation up there recently with Deshaun and everything else going on in Shadur. So, and now he comes down here and has to deal with our nonsense. So he hasn't been dealt a great hand yet. But I like his the way he ran practice. I like his demeanor. I think he's kind of one of more of an old school type of coach. Not a whole lot of riff and raff. He's going to get after you a little bit and make you work. So I just hope his offensive mind and Tommy Rees' calm plays can unleash this team when we find the quarterback that's going to play for us for the rest of the year.
2: Brian Finneran, former Falcons wide receiver, 680 The Fan, morning show host with me earlier this week here on WFNZ. And right there at the end, you heard him say you hope that Tommy Rees can help get this thing right. And I'm like, oh, yeah, Tommy Rees is calling plays in Atlanta. Totally.
3: I forgot about that till this week, too.
2: Right?
3: Yeah.
2: Totally forgot about that. There are multiple fan bases who don't think Tommy Rees is any good at calling plays. So, that was a stark reminder of who the OC is down there. This is Countdown to Kickoff, Sports Radio 92.7 WFNZ. KB and Mac with you live from Twin Peaks in Concord Mills. Brian Finneran, again, a guy who suited up in Atlanta for over a decade. Doesn't seem like he likes that team very much.
3: Ooh, they were going off on the radio this week in general. I think Finneran's show was involved in like multiple clips I saw, plus what he was saying to you.
2: Yeah.
3: And you get it, man. It's just, well, you asked one of the, y'all had a writer on, I think it was, and you asked him, like, is the quarterback next year on the roster? And he said no. And it feels like that's the obvious answer. Like, this is a year to just kind of get through and get to their quarterback of the future. With that said, they are so depressed. They're so angry there. The offense was so ugly last week. Do not let them off the mat, Panthers defense. Please do not let them get any confidence early in this game, man.
2: I think this has to be a big Jalen Phillips game today. I mean, this again, you paid this guy top dollar in free agency, top of the market, to get after the quarterback. And people can say what they want to about the overall sack numbers. We also know what the pressure numbers look like. That's what you're paying him to do. You have to pressure, hurry, hit, and generally make life miserable for Cooper Rush today. Whenever possible, because they're going to feed the ball to Bijan Robinson a lot. But Jalen Phillips needs to show up today. You know, I'm pretty confident they're going to try to get the ball out quickly to neutralize Phillips and even Princely in that way. But when you pay a guy that kind of money to hit the quarterback, he's got to show up in a game like this.
3: Yeah, I mean, he had 4 pressures last week. I thought he was all right. Did get there on a sack. But, yeah, this is a quarterback, too. If you affect this quarterback today, you got a very good chance of getting takeaways.
2: Yeah.
3: You know, you really do.
2: Yep, no doubt about it. It's Countdown to Kickoff, Sports Radio 92.7 WFNZ. Hit us up with your thoughts on the WFNZ text line, powered by Affordable Siding and Windows, your hometown home improvement experts. We have Walk 'em Down saying it's a big Derrick Brown day. Got to stop the run. It's got to be a big Derrick Brown day. If Derrick Brown doesn't bounce back and at the very least play a solid game, then I think you start to have a conversation. You know, not a big one, but you don't often see Derrick Brown have back-to-back subpar games. And last week, he quite literally cost this team 14 points. I'm not saying he's got to go force multiple turnovers today, but it certainly would help. I look for DB to have a better game today.
3: I feel like he's going to come out on a mission. I mean, I think he was ticked at himself last week.
2: Yeah.
3: And I think he is going to come out and take it out on the Atlanta Falcons. I really do.
2: All right, we'll keep talking. Sorry, our wings have arrived, and I just got very, very excited.
3: That'll throw you off. When you smell the scent of buffalo wings.
2: She walked over, and it was just like the most beautiful prize. I've got smoked buffalo wings waiting on me during the commercial break, and I was trying to tell her not to put them down on the equipment and put them over there next to Sensei Paul, or what are we calling him? Or just Paul now that Fitty's got a girlfriend. But anyway, come on out and see us. The food is fantastic. You've heard all about the scenic views, and you got plenty of TVs across this great establishment here in the lodge to watch all of week 2 of the NFL schedule. When we come back, we'll take you around the Panthers premises, inside the locker room, Panthers players and coaches in the week leading up to the game. It's presented by Groundworks. We'll give it to you next. 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
20: What?
19: Right here in the back.
20: Where?
19: Over by the fence.
20: You? 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
19: Yeah, the bike. Right in the grass where the kids left me a while ago. 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
20: 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Oh, you are dusty.
19: Yeah, and I may need a couple of bolts tightened too. Now let's go.
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22: 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Featuring food made from scratch and 29-degree beer. And now live from Twin Peaks, here are Chris McClain and Kyle Bailey.
2: Well, I just absolutely demolished 5 chicken wings in 4 minutes during a commercial break, and that should tell you everything you need to know about how much Mac and I love the chicken wings here at Twin Peaks and Concord Mills, and really all the food. I think we're creatures of habit, Mac. We don't really stray far from what we know we love on the menu, but I can honestly say everything I've tried here at Twin Peaks has been fantastic.
3: Heck yeah, it's great. And you had a look in your eye. It was like Luke Kuechly going after the ball carrier, the way you went after those wings. That was impressive.
2: It was like walking back out to the mound with a perfect game in the top of the ninth inning. I mean, that's kind of what it felt like. And I got 5 wings in 4 minutes, and I feel pretty good about it.
3: It's
2: like
3: a good start. Good
2: really
3: start.
2: Good. And I've told you that as much as I want to finish the rest of those dozen wings, I think I'll save them for later and savor them while the Panthers are dominating the foe.
3: That's
2: later
3: good
2: this
3: willpower
2: afternoon.
3: Right there, dude.
2: Yeah, I think so.
3: Willpower.
2: We got an hour left to go until kickoff, and we're talking all about Panthers and Falcons here on a Sunday morning in Week 2. Hit us up on the WFNZ text line, powered by Affordable Siding and Windows, your hometown home improvement experts. Again, let us know where you're listening from. We love the roll call check-in. We've had everybody from Arizona to Maine to California to Clearwater, Florida checking in, upstate New York as well. Here on a Sunday, let us know where you're listening from, 704-570-9610. And, of course, give us your takes on the game. Quick update on the inactives again for Carolina in case you missed them earlier in the show. No Jatavion Sanders for the second straight week. He'll be a healthy scratch. Haynes King, of course, as well, though he is the emergency third quarterback. Shaw Smith-Wade, cornerback, not getting a helmet today, which, as Max said earlier in the show, is a bit of a surprise to many. Tyrell Dodson, who was just signed to the roster a couple of days ago during the Jimmy Horn Jr. saga, and that was the corresponding move. Tyrell Dodson will not get a helmet today. Albert Reese is inactive. And then two injury-related inactives. Pat Jones will not play again in Week 2, though we're hearing that they're planning on him making his triumphant return next week against Cleveland. And then Bobby Brown, also listed as inactive, dealing with a bulging disc in his lower back. I think we saw him drop to the field 3 times last
3: kept
2: week.
3: Coming back in.
2: Tough guy.
3: And had an amazing play on the damn interception if it wasn't for the penalty.
2: Tough guy. So that's your list of inactives today for the Carolina Panthers. We'll keep circling back to that and taking a look at what that means for the starters and the two deep today. It's sounding like Isaiah Simmons is going to get a helmet today then. And you wonder, coming off a performance where you allowed 59 points, how desperate is Giro Averro to get this right? You know, what was the message inside the building to get this right when you got some of these dudes not getting helmets this week?
3: It's going to be interesting to see. I guess he still wants to use Will Lee. The quarterback that's throwing the ball to these receivers, far less threatening, obviously. But he looked like a guy, KB, that was like, maybe rushed out there, maybe wasn't fully ready for it. So I'll be interested to see how much do they use Horn in the slot. Do they use somebody else in the slot? They go, with Merrick in the slot more, with that big nickel more, and play Horn outside. I'll be interested to see how they do that. But let's face it, regardless of who's out there covering where, you can't let Cooper Rush get going. You cannot let him light you up, man. And I think it starts by getting him in third and long, right? Slowing the rundown enough to where you brought up Phillips needing to get after it. I brought up Princely could have a big – I think he could have a big day today. Get them in predictable passing situations, and then I think we can feast on them.
2: Absolutely. All right, keep hitting us up on the text line with your thoughts, 704-570-9610. But right now it's time for Inside the Locker Room, presented by Groundworks. 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And we start with Bryce Young, who after the game against Chicago last week had a couple of days to ruminate, met with the media on Wednesday, and Bryce talked about the offense's operation under Brad Idzik.
0: Yeah, Brad did a great job. I thought that the communication was great. On the sideline, communication was great. I think he did a great job calling it. It's on us to, make some more stuff come to life for him. Again, we didn't do enough today, but I thought that, especially this being his first game, we have a lot of respect for that defense. Did a great job. It was great. Now it's tomorrow, come back. Again, a lot of stuff we got to be better at, so we're going to grow from it.
3: it felt like Idzik made a very positive, you know, influence. I thought they were aggressive. 15 times Bryce threw it, 10 or more yards downfield. Play action, they went downfield, were really aggressive, which I think last year maybe they weren't so much in play action spots. And Bryce was efficient. He hit 9 of those 15. 10 or more yards downfield, and it just seems smoother, right?
2: Yeah.
3: Like, no delays. It felt like everything was crisper, and that makes sense because you had an OC that was focused on just that, you know?
2: Yeah, absolutely. I mean, I think we've seen this going all the way back to the Hall of Fame game. Like, that was one of my course, Haynes King, the hero, you know, the American rock star coming out of that game was the biggest storyline and narrative. But for me, beyond that, it was – there were no delay of games. They got to the line of scrimmage. They looked like they were supposed to, you know, look operating an NFL offense. And so I've been impressed with Brad Idzik in that way. And speaking of Brad Idzik, here's the Panthers OC talking about what's allowed Jalen Coker to take the next step as a wide receiver.
1: Yeah, it's just consistently being on the field, you know, getting those reps, getting to bank, you know, consistent time with the quarterback, consistent time with live reps in the game. I know the last 2 years, we've always talked about his availability, something that he had to learn how to, you know, take care of his body so he can go back-to-back-to-back games and try to put together a full season. I really commend him for learning how to be a pro that way, learning what makes his body tick and getting him to game day. But then, as you see, the longer you have that guy on the field, the more he gets into a comfort level of playing fast and aggressive, and everybody feels that on our team.
3: The word is, and I know Joe Person wrote about this week, that he has altered his kind of workout regimen to try to do away with the soft tissue injuries. I am certainly not going to Matt curse him and declare KB that that's in the past. Absolutely, I'm not going to do that. But if he can get that stuff in the rearview mirror, keep himself in shape like he is now. I mean, the way he's played, like his numbers the last 7 games that are far superior to T-Max over that same sample, like, man, the limit is, the ceiling's pretty high for this kid.
2: Yeah, and that's a great segue, because speaking of T-Mac, and we'll keep talking about both of these guys, but here's T-Mac on dealing with extra attention from defenses and how that can still help the team.
4: Yeah, I mean, for sure, that's something that, you know, we kind of just been harping on, you know, OTAs, training camp, and, you know, just getting coverage just pushed my way, but that just allows everybody else to open up and other people to make plays, and that's all that matters.
17: It doesn't get frustrating?
4: I mean, you know, at the end of the day, you know, I want to be a factor too, but I am a factor. Little do you know, me taking 2 people or, you know, not getting the ball, leaving somebody else open, you know, so I did my job.
3: I love that attitude. That's the total opposite of Diva wide receiver. Right? Diva wide receiver doesn't give a damn, but there are 2 on me. The ball's got to go to me. I'm the number 1 receiver. T-Mac says, I did my job. It went over there to Jalen, and he went off. And we scored 37 points. That's another thing about this wide receiver duo. They don't appear to really have egos that a lot of great receivers have.
2: No, and I think they both, despite being young, clearly to me have a good understanding that overall team success will warrant, will get them the attention and ultimately the contracts that they're looking for. Because right now, I mean, like you just said last week, Jalen Coker had another tremendous game. And when he's been healthy, he's played really well. T-Mac got off to a slow start, finished with, I think, 5 for 75 and a touchdown. But, you know, if Bryce and the rest of these guys can continue to make opposing defenses pay for paying too much attention to T-Mac, that attention will start to come away from T-Mac because you can't stay there all day long.
3: It will. I think, like, I know, listen, I'm not going to act like I wasn't involved. We did a whole segment on, like, the theory that, you know, Adam Thielen's comments and some fans saying, I think Coker's our number one, and then those stats over the last 7 games. I just think it's a good problem to have.
2: Yeah.
3: Like we can talk about, hey, you think Coker's going to eclipse T-Mac? I think we have 2 legit studs that, like you said, if the defense wants to take one away, throw to the other one. Next thing you know, they might want to take that guy away eventually.
2: Yeah,
3: you know?
2: Absolutely. I think, and it goes back to the Jimmy Horn Jr., you know, wave or cut a couple of days ago. There were a lot of people who felt like that was unfair, that it was reactionary based on 1 game. To me, I thought it was simple roster math, and you got a defense, first of all, that gave up 59 points. They need help, right? They need guys on that side of the ball, A. B, if Jimmy Horn Jr. is going to be shaky or not effective in the return game, and it wasn't just the fumble. I thought he had a bad day overall returning kicks. not great vision. So I think from their perspective, it was we need help on defense, but also you got five guys on this offense you'd rather touch the ball first than Jimmy Horn Jr. And that's just true. You got T-Mac, you got Coker, you got two running backs that you like a lot. Darren Waller's looked great to start the season. Trimble and Evans have looked strong to start the season. So, you know, they've got multiple options offensively to take advantage of if Bryce is up for that challenge. Now we got to talk about the defense. Panthers head coach Dave Canales earlier on Wednesday talked about the challenges of stopping Falcons running back Bijan Robinson.
6: I was hoping somebody would talk about Bijan. Okay. Yes, we got to have radars up. We got to know where Seven's at all times. This is a guy that can run sluggos. He can run slant and go on the outside, the perimeter screens, the run game, the whole thing. He's got it all. We got to be cognizant of that. I'm sure the Falcons will continue to grow to learn how to use him directly and then also use him to open up other things. Those are things we have to be aware of. It is imperative that we team tackle, that we hustle, because the first guy has to be able to use his teammate to contain him. He will bounce it. He doesn't need very much space on the sideline, and he'll try to pierce vertically if you're not squeezing. So it's a lot of discipline that comes with the tackling plan for Bijan. We're aware of that. We're on top of it, and that's a great challenge for us coming in this week.
3: First of all, I've never heard a coach that excited to talk about somebody that's that good on the other team. He's like, thank God somebody let me talk about Bijan. Really?
2: I think, shouldn't we be used to this now, though? I mean, after the Houston Texans joint practice demolition, the man walked to the podium and said, what a great day.
3: He did. So. You're right. You're right. It's a good point. I want more. Wanted more Cooper Rush questions. I wanted to hear more, though. They're not telling the truth about him, obviously. I think with Bijan, he's scary, but I do like the fact that it's not complemented by a quarterback that you have to feel like, oh, we can't move that safety up. To me, KB, it's about, I mean, if he gets 130 total yards, just don't let him dominate. Like, we can't have him go off for, 220 total yards. Like, don't let him just dominate and take over the game, please.
2: No, can't happen. 100% cannot happen. And Bijan Robinson going for .173 from scrimmage last week against the Pittsburgh Steelers. I think he accounted for something less. I forget what the exact
3: 73%
2: percentage.
3: 73% of
2: their
3: total yards.
2: That's the one. It's insane.
3: Make those other guys beat you. Make Cooper Rush beat you.
2: Yeah, and the thing is, in his career, Bijan's had some success against Carolina, but he's averaging 90 yards per game rushing. It's not like historically he's always gone off against Carolina either. So
3: only has 200 yards out of six.
2: Yeah.
3: Now they're in the last three.
2: Yes.
3: So it's trending that way, but you're right. It's not like
2: they've been able to contain him in the past.
3: Yes.
2: Yeah.
3: Yes.
2: I think that's the way.
3: That's all I'm asking for is contain and don't let the dude go crazy on
2: you. You can't let him go for .173 from scrimmage today.
3: No.
2: Or maybe you can if you're able to shut down their passing game. It really is all situational. Football fans know that. Now, speaking of Atlanta and the offense and the quarterbacks in particular, here is embattled defensive coordinator Ejiro Avero earlier this week on how they're preparing for Atlanta's quarterback situation.
7: Well, I just think it's important that we don't separate ourselves just because we're coaches. We're above what happens on the field. We play a big part in it. Our hand is in it. And I just want everybody to realize that we're all in this together, through good, through bad. And, you know, I just think it's the best show of leadership and sign of leadership is like, hey, I'm not always perfect and I'm not going to get every call right. I'm not going to get every plan right. But, you know, the effort's always going to be there. I'm always going to learn. And if I do things well, you know, hey, that's what I'm supposed to do. And then when I don't do things well, I got to find a way to correct it just like them. And when I show that humility, I expect the same from them, right? And I think it's been a great way of us working together.
3: That was him talking about the accountability. A lot of players said afterwards, Coach E said, man, I wasn't good. You know what I mean? I made a lot of mistakes today. I'm not sure, though, that accountability is a nice factor for a human being to have. I'm not sure that's going to win back any support of the fans.
2: No.
3: You know what I mean? It's
2: no.
3: Like, don't make those mistakes. Don't. You know what I mean? Don't do things you have to apologize
2: for. No. After you give up a Luke Kuechly in week one, all anybody cares about is you fixing it.
3: Yeah. And don't do it again.
2: Not
3: please.
2: Seeing that again, especially against this offense. Now, we had the wrong cut right there. That was Ejiro Avero talking about the players responding to him holding himself accountable in the locker room this week. Here he is talking about Atlanta's quarterbacks.
7: Yeah, I mean, there's a little element of certainly you have to prepare for the opponent you're playing and the personnel. You're preparing for the scheme. There's a big emphasis on what we do as well. But yeah, you know, there are going to be some things, Cassidy, like, you know, are they going to boot to a certain direction with a lefty versus a righty? Those are all things you got to be mindful of. But yeah, the scheme is going to be the scheme.
3: So, and Canales has said this multiple times. People kept trying to ask him about, does it matter which quarterback you face? Do you prepare differently? I'm going to be honest with you. I think they're all scrubs. I think every damn quarterback they have is a scrub, and I think that's the nice version of the answer. But I think deep inside, and I know they're saying, hey, none of them are runners like Caleb Williams is, which is true. But, again, and I may regret calling them scrubs because Cooper Rush has already beaten us once. My Lord, he might do it again. But this is a group. It doesn't matter which one plays, and you should find a way to beat that quarterback, whoever the hell it is. And today it's Cooper Rush.
2: You were the first person that I heard earlier in the week, it was probably Monday, that brought up Yajiro Vero blitzing 54% of the time.
3: That's what PFF
2: Chicago
3: added at, yeah.
2: And I don't know if that was the right strategy against Caleb Williams or not. And again, I acknowledge all the time, and I think you do too, we're armchair quarterbacks. You know, we get to criticize after the fact without having to actually be responsible for calling the plays. But I do get it in a sense. If you think you have the athletes to rough him up, you know, to have discipline and, you know, to play that particular way, but they just weren't disciplined last week. They didn't contain on the outside. You had guys missing tackles. Even Devin Lloyd, I thought, was out of position a couple of times. Yeah. And I know Brenson Buckner, who we'll hear from coming up shortly, talked a lot about communication and the lack thereof being a big culprit for the way things looked last week. Bobby Okereke's new. He and Devin Lloyd have never played together before. Will Lee's a rookie out there in the regular season for the first time. So I don't expect it to be perfect in week two, but that stuff in particular I hope got cleaned up this week in practice.
3: Yeah, it's interesting because we're not a very – I think it was the fourth most blitz percentage, highest blitz percentage last week, where we're normally not near the top. You know, so clearly he thought they could do it. I actually thought Devin Lloyd as a blitzer looked better than he did maybe – in run or in coverage. Like, he's an aggressive blitzer, so there's something there. I know that Luke Kuechly, apparently, we were told this week on the broadcast, Luke Kuechly said what you're saying. Against a guy like Caleb Williams, it's a bit too much blitzing.
2: Yes.
3: But in fairness to Avero, when he didn't blitz, Caleb Williams tore us up too. Like, each approach, he found a way. They found a way to make us pay for it.
2: Yeah, you know? They sure did. And speaking of the overall defensive performance and personnel today, it was notable last week that defensive tackle Cam Jackson did not get a helmet. He was inactive week one against Chicago, which, again, with DeAndre Swift and Kyle Manungai in the backfield, we all thought was a little bit interesting, to say the least. Earlier this week, though, Dave Canales making it clear, this was Friday, as a matter of fact, making it clear that Cam Jackson will play this week.
5: Cam Jackson be up this week?
8: Yes, he will.
17: What does he bring to the...
8: Yeah, Cam... he's ginormous. You know, he's a pocket pusher in terms of pass rush. And in the run game, you know, he's stout. He's hard to move and has great length. You know, he is our biggest human on the team. You know, he's a guy that just continues to take the right steps, being in this program, being in that room, you know, with the likes of Derrick Brown and watching how they work and all that. And so I'm excited for Cam to get an opportunity to show everybody what he's been working on.
3: There's no better word than ginormous. I mean, it's really, you and I both had the same thought. Him next to Derrick Brown, it's like I've never seen someone make Derrick Brown look small.
2: Yeah.
3: So go out there, occupy blockers. Too many blockers, KB, were getting to the linebackers.
2: Yes.
3: You know, and getting to the safeties. Occupy some blockers, big old Cam.
2: That's what he's out there to do.
3: Yeah.
2: I mean, that's what I thought anyway. And so, I joked earlier this week, you might have made the same joke, that, you know, is this Marquand McCall all over again from a couple of years ago, where he's a starter on the depth chart, you know, with 2 weeks left to go in the preseason, then all of a sudden he's just a non-factor. Like, how does Cam Jackson go from starter, you know, going into the Jacksonville week to not getting a helmet in week one?
3: It was a swift decline.
2: Right.
3: But I'm glad that they're changing their approach. And it has a lot to do with Bobby Brown not being in there.
2: Yes.
3: But I'd like to see him and Hunter together. I know on the depth chart they're, like, considered the same, both nose tackles. But I think Lee Hunter can play that, you know, 3-4 end in the base, and then you put Cam next to him. I'd like to see, you know, those two together a bit today.
2: Yeah, and Smoke and I talked about it Thursday or Friday. You might have seen this too. Brandon Thorne, who does a great job of offensive defensive line breakdowns, he clipped out about 10 reps from Lee Hunter in that game that looked fantastic.
3: Yeah.
2: I mean, I thought Lee Hunter was one of the bright spots last week against Chicago. So excited to see what he can do with Derrick Brown. No doubt has to be fueled and motivated by a subpar game last week, and now Cam Jackson being out there. As Dave Canales just said, he's our largest human. So can he eat up blocks and, you know, generally get in the way in the interior and allow the guys around him to make plays today against Cooper Rush, Bijan Robinson, and the Atlanta Falcons? That's Inside the Locker Room, a look at what Panthers coaches and players had to say in the week leading up to the game. 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And I got to say, this has probably been the longest 20 minutes of Mac's life, because his chicken wings were delivered at the start of this segment, and he's no doubt been eyeballing them in the periphery throughout the last 20 minutes. And I don't blame him, because Twin Peaks makes tremendous chicken wings, and Mac and I look forward to being here anyway, but especially for their selection of buffalo wings. So Mac's going to hit a few of these during the break. When we come back, you will hear from Brenson Buckner, former Panthers defensive tackle, longtime assistant coach in the NFL as well. He joined the boys earlier this week to talk about week one and, of course, what he expects from Carolina against the Falcons in week two. Live from Twin Peaks in Concord, it's Countdown to Kickoff on Sports Radio 92.7 WFNZ.
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29: From the vantage point, Mafatu saw six war canoes drawn upon the beach. But what held the boy's eyes in awful trance were the figures springing and leaping about the flames, darting, shifting, bounding toward the sky. The eaters of men. Cannibals. Firelight glistened on their oiled bodies, on flashing spears and bristling decorations. Mafatu watched the strange scene, powerless to move, and he felt doom itself breathing chill upon his neck. In that very instant, he heard a crashing in the undergrowth. Four figures were tearing toward him through the jungle. He could see them now. He turned and ran blindly down the trail, slipping, sliding, stumbling, his breath

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7: Hey, over here.
8: What?
7: Right here in the back.
8: Where?
7: Over by the fence.
8: You? The bike?
7: Yeah, the bike. Right in the grass where the kids left me a while ago. 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
7: Remember when you got me for the kids? You told them, "No, you kids go have fun, enjoy the outdoors, and be careful."
8: Yeah?
7: I really miss it, especially when they put that playing card in my spokes and I made a really cool sound the faster we went. 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
8: 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Oh, you are dusty.
7: Yeah, and I may need a couple of bolts tightened too. Now let's go.
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3: 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It's the Carolinas' number one pregame show. We appreciate you hanging out with us here for a week two Sunday. KB and Mac with you live from Twin Peaks, Concord Mills. I'll keep saying it because we'd love to see you here. This place is filling up. We got lots of fans already starting to pile in, order the wings, order the ribs, and certainly some 29-degree beers in frosted mugs here at Twin Peaks. Each drink, scenic views. Get on out here as the 1 o'clock slate should be a lot of fun. We'll take you around the NFL here in about 20 minutes. The Pepsi preview coming your way. We'll talk about everything else going on in the league, and we'll take a particular look at the NFC South to see what could or could not benefit the Carolina Panthers here in Week 2. Of course, it's a road divisional game today against Atlanta, so these things mean just a little bit more. And really quickly, in case you're tuning in for the first time, getting out of church, whatever you're doing out there, the Week 2 inactive list for the Panthers reads as such. Tight end Jatavion Sanders is inactive for the second consecutive week, as is quarterback Haynes King. That's to be expected. He's the emergency third quarterback as well. Cornerback Shaw Smith-Wade, one of the surprises today, will not get a helmet in week two. Linebacker Tyrell Dodson, who was signed to the roster a couple of days ago, that was the first of corresponding moves that led to the waiving of Jimmy Horn Jr. Tackle Albert Reese, also inactive this week, and then two injury-related scratches. Outside linebacker, edge rusher Pat Jones, who was a surprise scratch in week one, not on game day, of course. The back injury kept him out. But he will not play again this week. There are some whispers and reports out there he could be ready for week three against Cleveland. And then finally, defensive tackle Bobby Brown, dealing with a bulging disc in his back, played through a lot of pain last week in the opener, and will not play today against the Atlanta Falcons. So Jatavion Sanders, Haynes King, Shaw Smith-Wade, Tyrell Dodson, Albert Reese, Pat Jones, and Bobby Brown make up your inactive list for the Carolina Panthers here in week two. Earlier this week, Mac and Bone got a chance to check in with a good friend of the station. Former Carolina Panthers defensive tackle Brenson Buckner stopped by and gave his thoughts on what stood out to him in a terrible defensive performance against the Bears in week one.
0: First of all, let me put this out here. We know it was a bad performance, so I'm not making excuses for any of that. We all saw it was bad performance.
5: Yeah.
0: The thing that I saw that you really don't understand is communication. You know, you look at this defense. Yeah, it was put together early in the preseason, in the offseason, rather, but then you add a brand-new middle linebacker after preseason games were over with, after tour days were over with, and you got a lot of young guys playing. And this group really did not play together in the preseason. People don't understand communication between defense is just as important as it is for offense, or getting a feel for one another. You know, a linebacker knowing that, hey, my partner might not spill this to me. He might box it back, let me slow down. Or a defensive back, he might not get the full communication out, but his partner should know, well, all right, we're going to change the coverage and we're going to rock this way. And what I saw was a team that hadn't gelled together defensively. Now, I cannot make excuses. I did see a lot of missed tackles and a lot of missed fits. And I'm a coach that always believe tackling as they want to. You can't go do drills. Well, you can go do them, but you can't teach a person how to stick his face in the fan. He got to want to get that person on the ground by any means necessary. And then you couple that with an offense ran by Ben Johnson, is one of the most complicated offenses in the NFL. It was a recipe for disaster. Mm.
10: Was the run game, like, we'll talk about dealing with Caleb Williams and those issues in a second, but the run game, right? Each back goes for over 100 yards. Manungai had the big 61-yarder. Was that, did you think that was more like of them moving people and guys not being able to get off blocks? Or did you think there were missed tackles? What was the run issue you saw?
0: I thought that was them moving people.
10: Yeah.
0: You know, especially on that 61-yard run, I believe, they moved people, and the guys that were free to make the tackle, the guys that was getting moved got in their way. But I'm still not going to make an excuse. You still got to find a way to get them on the ground. Now, we used to always say, defend every blade of grass. If you got to trip him at the one-inch line, get him on the ground so we can line up and we can play again. And what began to happen was, you get punched in the mouth over and over again, and they having success with the run. I thought guys started to panic, and they started looking to make tackles rather than play the defense.
10: Yeah.
0: Well, let me knock you back. Let me get my gap. Let me hold my gap. Let me trust my guy is going to be who he's supposed to be, and let's converge and make the tackle. You start seeing guys start to panic and start to try to make plays by themselves, and it breaks down the fabric of the defense.
11: Buck, how much tougher is it now? Overall football, I know, offense too, but to be a defensive player in week one, how tough is it now with the limited hitting in camp, the lack of preseason games? How tough is it now, especially when your first game, as you said, is against the Ben Johnson offense to really get after it like you normally would as the season goes along?
0: Watching games this weekend, I made a statement that this is the first time in a long time that I saw offenses were ahead of defenses during the first regular season game.
5: Yeah,
0: I never seen it before like this. But it's really hard because you take the physicality out of football. You can't thud up. Well, they'll say thud up in practice, but as soon as that running back gets thudded up and he falls on the ground, head coach is having a fit. I got fired by Bruce Arians about four times during training camp because we were thudding and the running back would go to the ground and he would have a fit. So you take that tackling part out of it, that thud, that wrap up out of it, and then you don't play in the preseason games. You don't tackle during preseason, but then you're going to go tell these guys, now let's go 100 miles per hour. No, tackling is something you got to get your body coarse to. And it's not so much as the hitting, it's the willingness to fall on the ground. Mm. No, that hurts just as much as hitting somebody. Yeah. And when you're not used to doing it for 2 months, well, for the whole offseason, you've been tagging off or you've just been wrapping up, letting go. Well, you do what you normally practice. And so now this year, more than ever, I see it with a whole bunch of defenses. Just don't think Carolina struck. We thought Texas defense would be the 85 Bears.
11: Yeah.
0: They got run. The Denver Broncos defense got ran through. So you're seeing it all over the league.
10: Buck, let's cut to the chase here because I know fans are thinking, Mac, you got to ask him about Avero and his scheme. I'm sure you hear it, Buck. Avero is a hot button name. There are Panther fans that don't like a lot of his stuff schematically, right? Soft zones, or hey, we're giving cushions with the corners and it's third and four or something like that. And then they see a game like this, and I think they just, Oh, it's got to be Avero, man. Why is he still here? What do you think about Avero's defensive scheme? And do you have issues with it? Do you like it? What would you say to the fans that really blame Avero for these defensive issues?
0: Hey, man, schemes, you can have great schemes and have a horrible day from your players and you look bad. You know, it's not the scheme. You know, and this is a coach and me speaking. Everybody wants to say, fire the coach, fire the coach. Let me tell you, when coaches are sitting up there, defensive coaches are sitting there watching film, when everybody's in the bed and they're hugging their wife and they eating potato chips and ice cream, every defense that's drawn up is meant to stop every play on paper. Now, when you get into the game and those X's and O's start to move, there's so many variables that go into it. Miscommunication, misfit, missed tackle, somebody loafing, somebody over pursuing. So Rivera, he's not a horrible defensive coordinator. They had a bad day. He's not the first defensive coordinator that's going to have a bad day. You weren't saying that last year when they was winning games, they were balling defensively down the toward the end of the year, and it was the same guy. And that's why I don't like the point of the finger. Yeah, it was a bad. The coaches would tell you, hey, man, we got to get better. The players will tell you we got to get better. So it's a group effort in this. So I'm a fan of his. You know, if he playing off and they're stopping people, oh, my God, it was great. He didn't let them get behind them. Now they lose the game, so everything you do is under the microscope. Bruce Arians used to say this. The same thing they hire you and love you for, the same thing they're going to boo you and fire you for one day.
10: Oh, it makes a lot of sense. It does. Talk to us about, the idea. This is Avero's mentor, certainly one of them, is Vic Fangio. Oh, by the way, the Vic Fangio scheme with Philly 2 years ago won the Super Bowl and was the number one ranked defense in the NFL. I just want to point that out. But, the Vic Fangio scheme is built on, right, Buck, a lot of the umbrella coverage. Let's keep everything in front. Now, obviously, they didn't do that the other day, and it was ugly. But, what do you like? Because some people will say, some people say I don't like the 3-4. Others will say I just think it's too conservative. What do you think as a defensive guy about that scheme, that mindset?
0: Man, you just said Vic Fangio just won a Super Bowl with it. But look at the players he had. Then he went to Miami and they ran him out of town because they didn't like it. You know, and this misnomer I hear about the 3-4. The 3-4 is the most successful defense in the history of the NFL. Let's not get that twisted now. Baltimore Ravens 3-4. New England ran a 3-4. Denver Broncos, both of their Super Bowls, the 3-4.
10: Steelers.
0: You know what the Steelers have done with the 3-4. You know, it's a great defense, but all defenses struggle. You know, Tampa Bay won a Super Bowl with Bruce Arians running the 3-4 defense. A lot of times, it's not the scheme, it's not the coaches. Sometimes the players got to take ownership of, was I in my right place? You heard some of the Carolina Panthers defensive players say, I put bad film on tape. I can't do that. Now, the 3-4 can't make up for pass rush integrity where you get a free rush in Phillips, but the other defensive end goes inside. Now the quarterback runs away from a sure sack or a pressure. So what that has to do with 3-4 or 4-3? And let me give you a little secret. The 3-4 and the 4-3 is not about scheme. It's about what you label your fourth rusher. If you label him an outside linebacker, it's a 3-4. If you say he's a defensive end, it's a 4-3. So take that misnomer out your head that 3-4 and 4-3 are totally different. It's just what you decide to call your four guys that's rushing.
3: There you go, Brenson Buckner, Panthers defensive tackle. pardon me, back in the olden days. Brenson Buckner, longtime NFL assistant coach as well, joining Mac and Bone a couple of days ago here on FNC. I love Buck's segments. I love the way he breaks down the game.
5: And he's so fire. He's fire.
3: The wings got to me. He had a full 20 minutes to get those wings down.
5: They're what still happened to me? Is there still a piece of chicken in there? Is there a chicken bone in there? What the hell just happened to me?
3: You're right.
5: He's so passionate about it, too.
3: Yes, he is.
5: Which is awesome. And it's interesting what he said about the 3-4 there. He was saying, hey, get it out of your mind that the 3-4 is the problem. But I heard Al Wallace say this week when he was on Wes and Walker, 3-4 isn't the problem. He doesn't like how soft they play on those zones.
3: Yep.
5: He thinks that's kind of outdated. He thinks even Vic Fangio, who is the mentor for Ashiro Avero, is not like that soft with it. So that was interesting to hear from both those guys about it.
12: Well, our guy NC Buckeye said after hearing Buckner again, how in the world can all of our defensive players forget how to tackle and communicate when they come to the Panthers? Oh, I know, defensive coaching sucks. And then goes on to say, and with his statements, the 3-4 is awesome. Is an awesome defense, then it confirms that it's the coaching of it. And listen, I think he's telling some truth there, right? We can point to the lack of execution, and I asked Dave Canales about that right after the game last week about did they do anything that surprised you, or was this just about execution? And Dave immediately said, no, it was execution. But, you know, and there was definitely some of that out there, but ultimately the buck stops with the defensive coordinator, right? Avero's got to do some things differently this week, and I do think there's a very strong probability that it looks very different against Cooper Rush than it did last week.
5: Yeah, I really hope it does, man. They've been given this opportunity. I'm not going to make any guarantees or any stupid stuff like that, KB, that I get backlash over and deserve it. I'm just going to say it's an opportunity to, in week two, play against Cooper Rush, week three, play with whoever the heck the Browns are going to start. They've got to take advantage, because if you look bad against these quarterbacks, there's no excuse, right, that, hey, Caleb Williams is special or Ben Johnson's special, right?
12: Yep.
5: There's no excuse like that over the next 2 weeks.
12: Hey, really quickly, before we step aside, we've given you the Panthers inactive list a couple of times just to update you along the way. I want to make sure we give you the Falcons inactive list today as well. This from my buddy Daniel Flick, the Falcons beat reporter for the Atlanta Journal-Constitution. He joined me on Friday. He put it out about an hour ago. A lot of quarterbacks on this list. Tua Tagovailoa and Michael Penix Jr., both inactive for today's game, meaning that it'll be Cooper Rush and Jack Strand, 1-2 at the quarterback spot for the Falcons. This one's important as well, Mac. No cornerback Billy Bowman Jr. in this game today for Atlanta. Cornerback Malcolm DeWalt and offensive lineman Ethan Onyanwa also will not get a tackle or get a helmet today, which means Chris Lindstrom has cleared concussion protocol, and A.J. Terrell with the shoulder are active today, and wide receiver Olamide Zaccheaus is once again in line to be the emergency quarterback if Atlanta were to need one today. So, you know, I on the one hand, you know, you hate to see guys get hurt, certainly, you know, head-related stuff. I was kind of hoping Chris Lindstrom would take the week off, but then I was reminded that Derek Brown made Brian Baldinger's DB Frisbee Toss of the Week debut last year by hurling Chris Lindstrom.
5: He threw him, man.
12: So, you know, how worried should I be about that?
5: He threw him like crazy. Those are the two best guys, OKB, that were in doubt. Lindstrom.

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1: Carolina puts up 478 yards, and I bet you would have thought that with those numbers, they're winning the football game.
3: The heat on Avero. His seat is also hot. Anybody defending Avero, they are running out of excuses.
4: Avero is the headliner, and I get it, but there's got to be player accountability as well.
5: That was a great freaking start for Bryce Young. The problem is the defense played the worst it has played in the history of the franchise.
6: You see that defensive line going backwards, play after play after play. That's one of those the coach can't get out there and play for you.
0: When it's happening.
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2: Coming up on Monday at 3, Kyle Bailey reacts to Carolina's Week 2 game against Atlanta. And we also recap the highs and lows of another college football weekend. 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

0: 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KB and Mac live from Twin Peaks in Concord, walking distance to Concord Mills. If you want to bring the lady out for a little afternoon shopping and then escape over here to Twin Peaks to watch the game for a couple of hours, I mean, I think that'd be a hell of a strategy. Make the missus happy and you get to watch some football.
1: Could work out for everybody.
0: No doubt about
1: Maybe
0: it.
1: Maybe not for your wallet after she gets done shopping, but it could work out for
0: But
1: everybody.
0: Here, the prices are great, man,
1: yeah.
0: and the food is worth the money. So get out here. Our waitress here is taking great care of us. They all do here at Twin Peaks. It is your lodge away from home. 29-degree draft beers and frosted mugs, smoked wings, fried wings, ribs. They've got all of it here at Twin Peaks. So come on out and watch week two of the NFL season as the 1 o'clock slate is about to get underway. Right now, speaking of the 1 o'clock slate, let's look at the entire NFL schedule. It's time for the Pepsi preview. Pepsi Zero Sugar, the better tasting, more refreshing Zero Sugar Cola. Pepsi Zero Sugar, let your taste decide. The 1 o'clock slate today looks like this. Let's get that music bed rolling back there. Collins, Janice, Panthers and Falcons from Mercedes-Benz Stadium in Atlanta, Georgia, of course, the reason that we're here. Also 1 o'clock today, we've got the Vikings and the Bears. 1 o'clock on Fox from Soldier Field in Chicago. We'll get another look at Caleb Williams, and we'll get another look to see how good this offense actually is, as they've got their own divisional game today against the Vikings.
1: I have a feeling the Vikings will keep them under 59, though.
0: Yeah,
1: you know, but that's a hell of a matchup. That Vikings, I did not see that coming. Looked like the Packers were in control of the game. Vikings get a fourth down stop and score the next 29 points last week.
0: Yep.
1: So, that's an interesting matchup.
0: It is. And by the way, Carson Wentz, I believe, will get the start today in place of the injured Kyler Murray, who's already down for week two. So you have to think that could impact the outcome of that game just a little bit. 1 o'clock today, the Philadelphia Eagles, are they sending their B squad to Tennessee? Because that might be all it takes to beat the Titans. Tennessee 0-1, not looking great in week one. They are at Nissan Stadium today hosting the Philadelphia Eagles. And just real quick, I mean, I'm sure we have some Titans fans out there listening. What a disastrous start to their season. They hire Robert Saleh. They bring in Brian Daboll. And at least through one week, that team doesn't look much better, does it?
1: No. And did you hear the very harsh yet honest question that Cam Ward was asked? You just said you're a great quarterback. Wouldn't a great quarterback have better stats than you do? Very harsh but yet honest question.
0: Agreed. 1 o'clock today as well. Big one in the AFC. The Steelers, 1-0 after beating the Falcons in week one. They visit Drake May and the New England Patriots. And boy, Drake May has been waiting a long time, it feels like, to try to avenge that terrible performance against Seattle in week one where he threw three interceptions.
1: Oh, yeah. He's got to be dying. Between them and the Rams.
0: Yeah.
1: I mean, who's dying more to get back out there and prove that ain't who they are?
0: Exactly.
1: You know?
0: Also at 1 o'clock today, Jordan Love and the Green Bay Packers visiting MetLife Stadium in East Rutherford, New Jersey to take on the 1-0 New York Jets, who topped the Titans last week in their season opener. 1 o'clock today, a game that we'll all be at least paying a bit of attention to. How about the storylines in this one? Deshaun Watson and the Cleveland Browns visiting Baker Mayfield and the Tampa Bay Buccaneers at Raymond James Stadium. All the talk this week has been about going back through the history of Baker Mayfield in Cleveland, their decision to get rid of him, to give the guaranteed contract to Deshaun Watson in the midst of all of the sexual harassment allegations and lawsuits. And now here we are a couple of years later, and it looks like Baker Mayfield is, he's got the better end of all this.
1: Yeah, and we don't think he'll still have himself angry, though, about what they did to him, right?
0: Not at all.
1: Ask Steve Wilkes if he likes to kind of create those reasons to be pissed. And I really wonder, does Deshaun play so bad here that it's Shador next week when the Panthers play them? That's kind of what I'm thinking might happen here.
0: Do we see Shador roll in with Jimmy Horn Jr. active, you know, in Huntington Bank Field next week?
1: I think that's very possible.
0: Very possible. Very well could happen. Speaking of NFC South teams, today at 1 o'clock, Tyler Shuck and the Saints visiting Lamar Jackson, Derrick Henry, and the Baltimore Ravens at M&T Bank Stadium. And boy, wouldn't it be nice to see the Saints start the season 0-2.
1: Heck yeah, man. There's a real good chance. The Ravens are 8.5-point favorites in this one after they demolished the Colts last week on the road. That's a tough start to the season. I'm not crying for them.
0: No.
1: But that's a tough damn start to the season for the Saints there.
0: And I think, again, why it makes a game like today for Carolina very, very important to get that game up on the Saints, albeit early in the season. So 1 o'clock today, the Cincinnati Bengals visiting the Houston Texans. Bengals are 1-0, though I think Joe Burrow's a little bit nicked up going into this game. And the Houston Texans starting 0-1 after giving up 36 points in a loss to Josh Allen in Buffalo in their season opener.
1: Joe Burrow already feeling back tightness. That's not going to do Bengals fans' minds right with his health issues in the past. That's a fun matchup right there, man. Houston's defense, you got to think they come out angry, too, after giving up 36 last week.
0: Oh, absolutely. All right, 4 o'clock today. This is a big one in the AFC, and it's a fascinating matchup for a lot of reasons. Man, Trevor Lawrence looked spectacular in Jacksonville's opener. Now, Cleveland might turn out to be a bad team, but he diced and carved up that Cleveland secondary. 4 touchdowns, hyper-efficient day. Jaguars on the road this week, though, visiting a wounded, embarrassed Broncos team and a defense that gave up 31 points to Patrick Mahomes and company in week one in a loss 31-10.
1: They got to tackle better, man. If we think the Panthers tackled poorly last week, PFF had them with 11 missed tackles. They had the Broncos with 24 freaking missed tackles, and that's a defense supposed to be one of the best in the damn league.
0: Yeah.
1: You know?
0: Yeah, it's a lot of missed tackles for a defense like that. All right, let's go to the 4 o'clock window today on the West Coast. Jim Harbaugh and the L.A. Chargers play host to the Las Vegas Raiders coming to town. Raiders 1-0 to start the season, and the Chargers, listen, we know week one can lie to us, but I thought Arizona with Jacoby Brissett last week looked so much more confident than they did the year prior, and they upset the Chargers in week one, and now Jim Harbaugh and company are getting the stink eye from their fan base, you know, going into week two.
1: And they should. I mean, we all looked at the Cardinals as a team that should be one of the definitive favorites for the number one overall draft pick. But you're right. Week one, and that's the thing that we have to tell ourselves, too, about giving up 59. How many times, KB, do you look back at the end of the season and you're like, how the hell did that happen? It feels like there's a bunch of those results this year.
0: Absolutely.
1: You know, that could prove to be like
0: absolutely. 4:25 today, America's Game of the Week on Fox is the Washington Commanders and the Dallas Cowboys, the age-old rivalry. Maybe doesn't have the same ring to it as it used to, but it's Commanders and Cowboys from AT&T Stadium. 4:25 on Fox as well. Seahawks at the Cardinals, both teams 1-0 in the NFC West. 4:25, Miami Dolphins visiting the San Francisco 49ers at Levi's Stadium. And then tonight, Sunday Night Football, the Indianapolis Colts visiting Patrick Mahomes and the Chiefs at Arrowhead Stadium. Tomorrow's Monday night game will be the New York Giants with a big win over the Cowboys in week one, visiting the L.A. Rams, who are no doubt upset and embarrassed after the way they played against San Francisco down under in Melbourne.
1: There's a lot of teams that want to. We're not the only ones that want to atone for week one. There's a ton of them, man.
0: I'm right there with you. All right, that's the Pepsi preview, a look around the rest of the NFL here on this Sunday. Pepsi Zero Sugar, the better tasting, more refreshing Zero Sugar Cola. Pepsi Zero Sugar, let your taste decide. All right, it's that time back. We make our predictions and get on out of here. Panthers Falcons week two in Atlanta. What's your prediction?
1: I picked on Friday. I'll stick with it. I picked 31-23 for the Panthers. I think they can get another 30 burger and keep that momentum going on offense. I will not be too crazy. They scored only 13 points last week. I'll say they scored 10 more. I'm not going to have our defense do anything too crazy,
0: all right,
1: but certainly better. So I went 31-23 Panthers. Got to win this game, man.
0: All right, I like that. We are eerily similar. I don't know how I feel about that. I think this is a tight game going into the fourth quarter. I think ultimately Carolina scores a touchdown to pull away and win it 31-21 against the Falcons.
1: Yeah, we were really
0: close. Yeah, we were close.
1: Is that good news or bad news?
0: I have no idea. And we'll be ridiculed if we're both wrong on Monday and told what homers we are. But that's the life we live, and we're okay with it. I've got them 31-21, picking up their first win of the season. Big thanks to everybody who came out to see us today. Hell Panther Steve just walked in. Officer Brandon Miller came to see us today as well. Find My Deodorant. Fitty's Love Sensei Paul. We had Patrick stop by. So many FNZ listeners popping in today at Twin Peaks in Concord. You love to see it. Get out here and enjoy the 1 o'clock games, the 4 o'clock games, the Sunday night game, the Monday night game, if you've got time off tomorrow evening as well. Our friends in Twin Peaks treat us right here for these Panthers road games. 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For my partner, Chris McClain, I'm Kyle Bailey. 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
1: The vision I get from yesterday's game is us losing contain. He's the kind of guy you got to contain, rush, and keep trapped in the pocket. How many times did we let him escape the pocket, most of the time to the outside, and do severe damage, either running the ball or passing the ball?
3: That's the first vision I get. The second vision I get is them running the ball right at our freaking faces, and we can't do anything about it, to the tune of almost 300 yards. Two 100-yard rushers, and then Caleb Williams throws in 65 yards, the majority of those scrambling. Like, that's what I can't stop thinking about. Those two aspects of the beatdown for the defense.
2: Wake up. The Panthers are back, and so is Carolina's number one pregame show. Before every game, join Mac and Kyle Bailey for a countdown to kickoff. They'll hit the biggest storylines, key matchups,

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0: And weeks one and two, you know, his numbers aren't what they are at the end of the year. You talk about his off-target percentage, completion percentage over expectation, and also the sacks he takes per dropback. All those are a lot worse than they are later in the year. He's a guy who needs those reps, and you see that kind of play out in the numbers. And, you know, this Texans defensive line is just incredible to watch. You're talking about Danielle Hunter, Will Anderson. They were big talking points all week. I think they've had the respect of Cincinnati for a long time. And Will Anderson is putting on a clinic today. The Bengals have had to get as much help as possible to Orlando Brown, who I thought he's held his own in certain moments. It's just that Anderson is that good. And Danielle Hunter's done a really good job as well. So the Bengals, they're going to have to pick their spots on how much they're going to want to drop back, how much they're going to want to leave just a, you know, five-man protection, because this Houston defense has just been incredible. And I've got to give Burrow credit for him to be able to take the kind of hits he's taken today and still be out there. It's really impressive, you know, given all the stuff he's dealt with throughout the course of the week.
1: Thank you, Ben.
0: Thank you all.
1: All right. Most games now entering the second half. We're going to have a ton of updates for you, tons of close games, and then Panthers-Falcons. It's now 20-3, Panthers over Falcons. We will update you on the other games all afternoon long. This is Game Day on ESPN Radio.
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7: 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I'm Kevin Clark alongside Mike Tannenbaum and Drew Butler. There's so much going on, but we want to reiterate the most important story of the day so far. Caleb Williams carted off, emotional as he was carted off. He fell down, scrambling on a goal line run against the Minnesota Vikings, untouched. We thought he maybe got hit for kind of a shoestring tackle. He did not. It was a non-contact injury. He goes down holding his leg. He's been carted off. Tyson Badgett is in the game. It is 6-3 still, Vikings over the Bears. 2:56 to go in the fourth quarter on that one. Vikings have the ball, 2nd and 10 at the Chicago 24. Meanwhile, Aaron Rodgers just threw another interception. This one wasn't necessarily his fault. It was a kind of a dropped pass that got sprung up into the air, returned by the Patriots. So that's going to be ball game there. It's 20-3, Patriots over the Steelers. 3:33 to go in the fourth quarter in that one. Mike, what the heck is going on in Saints Ravens right now?
8: Yeah. Okay. So they call it a touchdown. I mean, the ball was at the 1 millimeter line, and I think he got in, but not completely sure. So they're going to take a minute to sort this out. Credit the Ravens. Wow, what a goal line stand. Like, it's so hard to tell. I think he's in, but...
7: Yeah, so it's 17-17 Saints-Ravens, 1:32 to go. The

0: week two in the NFL.
1: Lawrence takes a snap, leaps forward, reaches the ball out. He's in. Touchdown, Jaguars.
2: Back to throw. Prescott. Blitz is coming. He'll avoid it. He'll tuck and run. He's to the 20. Near sideline 10. Cut to the right 5. Touchdown. Dak Prescott.
3: Herbert's going to throw here on first down and goal. From the 8, tucks it and runs. Left side to the 5, to the 2. Touchdown, Chargers.
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4: We know weird things can happen in the first couple of games of the NFL season. Weeks 1, weeks 2, teams kind of easing their way in, and that's certainly what we have. Sprinkle in a little bit of bad weather in certain places and some strange things happening across the NFL in week number 2. I'm Gabe Neitzel, along with me, O'Brien, here on Primetime, ESPN Radio, ESPN App, Sirius XM, Channel 80. 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And Mia, let's go ahead and jump right into it because there is big news coming out of Chicago.
0: Vikings at Bears.
4: Now, this is one of those games that was weird. I think it's weather-related, windy in Chicago as it can be, but it's also raining. The Vikings just won this game 9-3. So a very strange game, no touchdowns. Bears scored 59 last week, can only manage 3. But the big news in this one, Caleb Williams leaving this game in the fourth quarter with a hamstring injury per the Chicago Bears. He did not return to this game. Tyson Bagent sacked on 4th and 2 in the red zone. So Bagent almost got them in a position to potentially win this game. Just could not get that final throw off. But initially when Caleb went down, and he had to be carted to the locker room, by the way, who knows how long of an injury this is going to be, because anytime you get carted back to the locker room, it's never going to be a good thing.
5: And I don't want to pretend to be a doctor on live radio, Gabe, but certainly it isn't the A word, if you know what I mean. Mm-hmm. And that was what so many, when they saw this non-contact injury happen in real time, thought, oh no, this is the Achilles tear. This is a season-ending injury for QB1 in Chicago. But instead, it's a hamstring. I don't want to say that that is a good thing, because we don't know the severity of this hamstring injury. Caleb Williams was immediately ruled out. Of course, there was less than 2 minutes of the ball game to go when he went down, and so only a matter of, you know, just logic at that point in time. But in the same vein, I do think if the Chicago Bears are to be without Caleb Williams for an extended period of time, they are more equipped than any other team, arguably, in the NFC, including the team that they lost to today in the Carson Wentz-led Minnesota Vikings, because Tyson Bagent made it look easy, marching downfield 42 yards. I know he takes the sack on that fourth down play, but in the same time, in the same vein, the fact that you have a backup who can come in a clutch moment like that and do what he did with the limited experience he really has in the grand scheme of things, that bodes well.
4: And again, I think the weather certainly played a factor in today's game, but the Bears, 297 yards of offense, just 3 points is all they could muster. Caleb Williams, before leaving, 15 of 26, had 138 yards, did throw an interception in this game. Turnovers were a huge factor in this one. 2 turnovers for the Bears. The Vikings were able to hold on to the football, and that's why the Vikings now find themselves in first place in that NFC North. 2-0, back-to-back weeks for them against divisional opponents, beating the Packers last week, now beating the Bears this week. The Vikings, and especially when you figure, I mean, their preferred starting quarterback went out in the first quarter last week. They have to be doing cartwheels in Minnesota, the fact that they're 2-0, not just on the season, but also in the division.
5: They may not have their starting quarterback of choice right now, Gabe, but they do have Brian Flores. And through Brian Flores, all things are possible. In the first half alone today, the Minnesota Vikings had a 75% blitz rate, according to Next Gen Stats. Ooh, no one dials it up quite like the Vikings DC. Caleb Williams, a 40.9% success rate in the first half when facing the blitz from the Minnesota Vikings defense. And that's something that I think at some point in time you would say, well, offenses will be ready for it. It'll be a short passing attack because they know the pressure is coming. But that's also where Brian Flores comes into play. And there will be another counter move.
4: Down from a week ago, he was 77%.
0: The moment the action ends, the reactions begin. 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
0: Now live from our Uptown studio, presented by Harrah's Cherokee Casino Resort, here's your host, Will Pelagic.
7: Well, that was more like it, to say the least. Welcome in to WFNZ Carolina Football Postgame on a week 2 where the Panthers did what they do in Atlanta since Bryce Young has been their quarterback, dominate and leave no doubt. They defeat the Atlanta Falcons today by a final count of 34-3. And my goodness, it wasn't even that close. The Panthers jump out to a big lead and keep it, get the points before halftime, dominate the middle eight, and really leave the Falcons talking to themselves. We see finger pointing. We see lots of back and forth between players across the sideline there in Atlanta. We see fans leaving in the third quarter, people with paper bags on their heads. And while it wasn't perfect, I think we all can look at the offensive penalties and say, man, oh, man, it could have been a heck of a lot worse if they didn't beat themselves in that realm. Or if, as Smoke would say, if the referees weren't so much a stickler on the other side. But outside of that, that's the only real bad sign today. Bryce Young looked once again superb, as is his custom in this series. 23 of 36, three touchdowns, 287. Nary a bad play when it came down to him. T-Mac with a great bounce back day, five catches for 101. And how about Xavier Leggett? Welcome back to relevancy, pal. A big 55-yard catch to set up the touchdown right before halftime. One of the two touchdown catches for Darren Waller, who had a big one earlier last week as well. Three catches, 33 yards, and two of those were for touchdowns. Chuba Hubbard's day, just 53 yards rushing, although, again, as we talked about before, the offensive penalties really kept him from having the kind of strong, dominant day that you thought he was going to have, because he could have had a lot more yards, but they were taken away by penalties. A lot of those came when the Panthers were trying to salt away the game, up 34-3. The Falcons' quarterback situation is a mammoth disaster, to say the least. Cooper Rush, 86 yards passing on 10 of 17, two interceptions. He also had the fumble that he lost earlier in the contest. Jack Strand also had a pick in his first NFL action, 8 of 15, 59 yards. Two picks today for Devin Lloyd for the Panthers as they force three turnovers in the contest today. Very, very big. Four turnovers. Two interceptions and then the two forced fumbles. So the Panthers plus four in the turnover margin tonight, and they win going away 34-3. And while I think a lot of people will look at this and say, well, yes, it's the Falcons. They suck. It does take a lot to be able to take a team out of a game like this. It does take a little bit from the winning team as well. And you have to execute. You have to do the right things. And I think this is a good get confidence back game for the Panther defense. You saw guys getting in the backfield. You saw another sack from Jalen Phillips. You saw Devin Lloyd have the kind of game that he had. Bobby Okereke had a very good day as well. He had one of the interceptions as well. So this is one of those things where I checked that. I've miscounted the number of turnovers. Five turnovers. Three interceptions, two forced fumbles, five turnovers.
8: Well, to be fair, there was one within the last minute.
7: That's true. As they, the second fumble happened in the last minute, so that's why I was forgetting that one. So five turnovers by the Falcons. You very rarely see that in the NFL. Very rarely see that in the NFL. They are a disaster. They are a dumpster fire. But you know what? We take advantage, and I'm happy about it because the Panthers go on and win 34-3. And I said this after the post game last weekend. I said, you're not going to know much more about the Panthers after the next 2 weeks than you do after week one, because you're playing two teams that, quite frankly, aren't necessarily to the par of what the Chicago Bears were. Well, I say that knowing full well now that the Bears came out and lost 9-3 to the Minnesota Vikings in a game where they lost their quarterback, Caleb Williams, at the end. So what do we know about the NFL? Absolutely nothing. By the way, those same Browns that we had maybe ballyhooed a little bit, they're currently leading the Buccaneers in a game that has currently been delayed by lightning. The Buccaneers are driving at the Cleveland 28 where the game got stopped because of lightning. So that game is still hanging in the balance. And oh, by the way, the other team in our division, the Saints, just went out on the road and beat the Ravens. What do we know about the NFL? Everybody was clowning the NFC South the first weekend because of all that happened. And right now you've got at least two victories, could be a third victory, or potentially a Bears team or Buccaneers team rather that could be 0-2 after 2 weeks of this season. Falcons did not look good on the ground, despite a 72-yard day from Bijan Robinson. Did not look good through the air either, with the three interceptions, the two fumbles, and the Panthers roll 34-3, the final today in Atlanta. We'll take some phone calls. We'll hear from Dave Canales. We'll get some highlights as well and hear from Bryce Young after another victory in Atlanta. Three times here, three times victorious for BY9. We'll start things off with our good friend BP from HP, who starts it off here on a winning Sunday for the Carolina Panthers. What's going on, BP? How are you, pal?
9: Willie, congrats. Mizzou, Troy, got another dub, huh?
7: It was rough. It was rough, to say the least. I'm glad I was calling a game while it was going on, because it saved me from a lot of agita. So I'm happy that they won, even though it was slim. And I'm happy the Panthers won, too.
9: Hey, they used to call us the Cardiac Cats. You know, we play Atlanta here the last few years. They can call us whatever. They call us their daddies. You know why? Because the theirs are back, baby. Devin Lloyd, man. He looked like Keekly and TD morphed into one. The guy was just everywhere today. What a bounce back for him, the squad. Tet, baby, woo, 100. We look good today. That was the right back kind of game. You know, tails all this time, Willie. We're back. Feeling good. Last week we didn't feel right. It was hot. We're on the road. We're back. Cleveland, Brigham, Detroit, Sunday night. We're in shape to be 3-1. Let's just keep this thing rolling. Chuba, as you said, he didn't have a lot of yards, but you know, he didn't need to. The offense was clicking. Waller, two TDs. Man, defense. What can you say? Atlanta had nothing today, and yeah, you had Cooper in there, but it doesn't matter. They could have had Caleb in there. Would have looked the same. Which you know, what an omen, right? The guy thinks he's Vic and hurt his hammy or whatever. Never want that to happen to our QB, but, you know, a guy that paints his nails, sorry, bud. So, anyhow, Willie, love you. Glad to be back on the W wagon. Woo! That's cool, baby. I love this team.
7: Appreciate it, man. Hey, man. I don't think we need to necessarily be completely going on the Caleb Williams hate train after what they did last week. I think we'll just kind of leave it there. But with how much the league skews toward offense and how much offenses have so much success in this league, it's very, very hard in today's NFL to get a result of this nature. You have to have great execution defensively. You have to have otherworldly execution on your offense. And again, I know a lot of people are going to make this out to be it's the Falcons being bad. Not saying that that's not true. I'm just saying multiple things can be true at the same time. The Panther offense looks like it's cooking, man. And I think that the real testament to that is look at how much they beat themselves. And still, look at the score. Look at the lopsided statistics. This Panther offense went today for 340 yards of total offense after they were completely stymied by penalties. Not 63 yards in penalties. They could have had 400 yards of total offense if not for the penalties. So that tells you a little bit of how much they could have been more dominant after basically having beaten themselves. And five turnovers, two fumbles and the three interceptions, a great, great stat for the Panthers and a chance to get yourself really in that positive turnover margin. We talk about that a lot over the course of the season. Something that could be really, really beneficial toward the Panthers down the stretch here. And a real, real great sign to see after a week where we were all kind of taking our shots at defensive coordinator. Jiro Evero made it look like it was more like it was supposed to after the first week that did not look like it was great. 704-570-9610. Some more phone calls as we continue here on WFNZ Carolina Football Postgame to Chris, who is next. Chris, after a Panther 34-3 victory over the Falcons. What's going on, Chris? How are you?
10: I'm great, Willie. How about you today?
7: I'm fantastic, baby. Fantastic.
10: I love to hear it. Hey, I called in last week, and, you know, like I said, I didn't want to give Avero too much grace, but I really talked about, you know, all the individual efforts that cost us so many penalties or so many big plays last week and so many points. And you see on defense today, you know, you clean up those individual mistakes and you see that defense can really put together some work. Like you said, I mean, the Falcons are truly terrible. It's almost kind of sad to watch. But taking advantage of that, this feels like one of those games that a couple years back, you know, it's one of those 15-12 slugfest that we'd play down to our opponent. And today to see the team go out and put on a show and really to see consistency from Bryce in 2 weeks in a row. And Bryce just looks so much more comfortable this year. And to see our wide receivers making plays and Darren Waller getting involved. And, I mean, you look where Bryce spread the ball out today. You know, it was T-Mac for 100, Coke for 60, 70, something like that, Xavier for 60-something, Darren Waller, 2 touchdowns, Chuba with a touchdown. You know, offense finally looks like they're starting to hum a little bit, and Brad Exick looks like he has a great connection with Bryce on how they're starting to move the field. I want to see us to commit to the run just a little bit more. Concerns me a couple times when we have opportunities to really kind of run and pound the ball, and we're kind of still sticking to the pass a little bit. Even though it's working, you know, as the season goes on, we're going to need that run game to kind of come in and play. But in all honesty, you know, clean up these sloppy penalties on offense. Keep this momentum, keep building positives, and let's try to go into the bye week. You know, if we can get to 3-1 in the bye, I think we'll have a really optimistic view of the season this year. Great day to be a Panthers fan, Willie. Have a great day.
11: It is a great day to be a Panthers fan. Thank you so much for the call, Chris. And it's one of those games where, you know, does this personify everything? You're not as bad as last week. You're not as good as this week. I think it's somewhere in the middle, because you have to take into account the opponent again, like we did last week with the Bears. You have to take into account the opponent with the Falcons. But I think the one thing that has transferred over both contests is that you're seeing Brad Idzik really find a rhythm with Bryce Young. And I think that's incredibly evident to see early on. And you're also seeing that they are going to be an offense that takes chances, regardless of the situation. I think the long, deep throw to Xavier Leggett tells you that they have confidence in Bryce Young's ability to throw it deep. I do agree with you. The run-pass balance looked a little off early. Mac talked about it, I think, on Twitter. He said something like 15 of the first 18 plays were pass plays, so it was a little bit off from the balance standpoint. We've gotten this stat from a couple people, including our own Colin Hoggard. Highest scoring 2 weeks in franchise history, the opening 2 weeks of a season for the Panthers, with a real, real great 71 points for the Panthers in the first 2 weeks of the season. Not too shabby.
8: Yeah, I don't remember any of the Foxy teams even coming close to this.
11: Punt is a good play.
12: Yeah, punt's a good play. You know, they just picked a bad day to have a bad day, just like the Falcons did today because they whipped that ass.
11: We saw that a couple of people also on the text line put that into our inbox as well. Durs from Huntersville put that in there as well. Panthers win 34-3 today over the Atlanta Falcons. To my guy, PSL Sucker, who I know is happy, happy today. PSL Sucker, you're on WFNZ. How are you, pal?
13: Yeah, Willie, obviously. I'm happy as a clam. You know, I was texting with our friend. I'm trying to remember the last time we had a laugher, and I will throw that open to smoke, but I don't remember the last laugher we had.
11: I mean, the last time we played in Atlanta, no?
13: I guess that's right, yeah.
8: The last what?
11: The last time we've had a laugher of a victory.
8: It's good. Honestly, it might have been the Atlanta game last year.
11: No, that's what I was saying, Atlanta home game last year, the 30-0 one. Atlanta. Not 30-0 win.
13: That's exactly right. I was there, but I had a few adult beverages.
11: Not blaming you there.
13: I have a question, a very, very fine point. I do not understand getting rid of Horn for Dodson when Sanders is still on the roster. He's never going to see the field, assuming Waller is Waller. So I don't understand why you're even still holding on to Sanders.
11: I think he's insurance in case Waller is hurt. Waller's older. I think it's one of those things where I don't want to say that they're babying Waller necessarily, but he's 33. I think he's literally on the roster for insurance. And I think when it comes down to it with Jimmy Horn, they had a limited scope of what they thought he could be offensively. And when even that limited scope was not executed perfectly, they were thinking, okay, we need to get Tyrell Dotson on the field. He didn't necessarily take the field today because I think it was just too quickly to get him on and get him up to speed. I think he's there for a helmet, possibly for week three. It's one of those things where I think they also still feel like there's some trade value to be had when it comes to Tavion Sanders as well, whereas that might not necessarily be that way for Jimmy Horn. I know that Jimmy ends up signing with another team, and you know you worry about from an intel standpoint what it can give the Browns, but I'm not that worried.
13: Well, I will say this. It's a wonderful win, but I'm hearing a lot of counting our chickens and touching the money, and in case anybody has forgotten, the Browns are beating the Bucks in Tampa right now, and the Saints just beat the Ravens.
11: Mm-hmm.
13: So it's not, you know, maybe the NFL is a week-to-week league, and the South may not be as bad as everybody thinks it is. So this may not be easy, but boy, would I love to see another division championship.
11: I'm with you, man. Appreciate the call, PSL sucker. Look, I think we all kind of make these grandiose statements after 1 week of watching football, and then it all kind of comes back to earth. We do it in college all the time too, so it's not just exclusive to this brand of football. So I think, again, it's not as bad as last week. It's not as good as this week, but I'll tell you what, it feels a heck of a lot better than it does 1 week ago. 704-570-9610. We'll go to Chuck real quick before we time out. Let's go to Chuck on the line as we talk about a 34-3 victory for the Panthers over the Falcons. What's going on, Chuck? How are you?
14: Going good. We had a good win. I'm happy for it. I'm going to keep it short. I think we have a quarterback. I think the debate is done. It's over. He's our guy. That's all I have.
11: I appreciate it, Chuck. And we'll get into that a lot because there's some things that you can't teach that Bryce Young is starting to do with the quarterback position and throwing the football and extending plays. And also from a clock standpoint in his head, that is really extended what do you think he might be in the National Football League. We'll hear from head coach Dave Canales coming up. We'll have more of your phone calls. It's a WFNZ Carolina Football post-game winning edition. 34-3, Panthers over the Falcons on Sports Radio 92.7 WFNZ.
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15: A lot of people want to get on here today and blame Lesbro Avero. We have so many different parts that are on this defense right now not come together. And Derrick Brown did not play in the preseason. Most of these guys didn't play together in the preseason.
16: I'm excited for Bryce, man. The offense looks great. Defense ain't going to give up a 60-banger every week. So
17: our defense will improve. Or any type of injuries, the defense will improve. Things are going to get better.
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18: Carolina scores 37 points, and in Brad Idzik's first game as the Panthers' full-time play caller, Carolina puts up 478 yards. And I bet you would have thought that with those numbers, they're winning the football game.
19: The heat on Avero. His seat is also hot. Anybody defending Avero, they are running out of excuses.
20: Avero is the headliner, and I get it, but there's got to be player accountability as well.
21: That was a great freaking start for Bryce Young. The problem is the defense played the worst it has played in the history of the franchise.
22: 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That's one of those the coach can't get out there and play for you.
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1: Coming up on Monday at 3, Kyle Bailey reacts to Carolina's Week 2 game against Atlanta, and we also recap the highs and lows of another college football weekend. Tune in at 3.

0: to think here, but here it goes. Welcome to Atlanta, but not today. And Penix throws a pick on every play. Miss field goals, fumbles, and the Panthers are rolling. And they're going to be calling for Ross Head in the morning. Yeah?
1: That, why? How could we have forgotten that was the last laugher? Because I rapped. That was last year, by the way, for the uninitiated. They were calling for Ross Head in the morning, by the way.
2: And they're calling for Cooper's head now.
1: Exactly. Man, they don't like him, do they?
2: No.
1: And it's not his fault. He's just the casualty of the moment because they believed in Tua, foolish them. They believed in Penix, also foolish them. I think Stefanski's a good coach. But he's been dealt. I mean, you want to talk about two consecutive franchises being dealt an absolute crap situation when it comes to a quarterback scenario. I mean, that's absolute garbage. And I do want to stop. And Dr. G has this great thing. Either he said it or somebody else said it. I thought he had said it, but just real quick. Yes, it's Falcons bad. Well, let's not completely take credit away from the Panthers. I think there needs to be an equal amount in making sure that we laugh at the Falcons, but also appreciating what the Panthers did as well. Let's go now down to Atlanta and hear from Dave Canales.
3: All phases, defense getting the turnovers. Four turnovers plus a couple of fourth down stops at the end of the day, giving the offense a bunch of opportunities. We didn't finish some of those in the red zone, so left some stuff out there. But generally speaking, from an offensive standpoint, playing off of the field position that we were getting because of the defense's response and the way they played, Bryce and the gang, you know, making plays. You know, it pains me to admit, you know, we probably took about, you know, 60 to 70 yards of rushing off of our game because of penalties. So something we got to really look at and talk about, getting our hands clean. It usually starts with a stance and keeping your feet running. You get out of position and people see that separation. So we got to clean that up. And then special teams wise, flipping the field, Jalen Coker with an amazing first punt return. I thought he was going to fair catch it. And he had space, though. And we told him, like, hey, it's your judgment. If you have enough space and feel like you can do something with it. But he had two really nice returns that got us some positive gains, some positive yardage that led to points. So the coverage unit was really, really fast and physical today. So just the whole thing coming together, exactly what we hoped for. So I'm fired up about this one.
4: How did you decide to put Coker back?
3: Just during the week. And, you know, we were kind of just auditioning them. And T-Mac even said, hey, I'll go back there and catch him. And he actually looked pretty good doing it, you know, but it's good to have options. It's good to have guys. First things first is let's catch that ball and take care of all that hidden yardage. And then whatever they do with it afterwards is a bonus and is able to flip the field.
5: Yeah, it was a 56-point difference in points allowed from a week ago. I'm sure some of that's attributable to Payson Cooper, but how do you kind of weigh the improvements you guys made versus the quarterback?
3: Well, I mean, it was a collective effort. We knew they were going to try to run the ball after last week, and the defense came together. We shored up some things. Guys were, for the most part, again, there's going to be some clips that we wish we could have back, but for the most part, they just did their job. They just played their assignment. Either you're in the gap or your man's in the gap, and guys were squeezing. We set nice edges, and the secondary showed up today and tackled really well, especially with, you know, Bijan and the whole crew. They had a couple runs that got out, and we were able to corral them, get them down, and minimize the damage on some of those.
5: Yeah, you were in control for a lot of the first half, but not necessarily able to separate. How important was that last, the late touchdown?
3: Oh, Xavier. Yeah, XL. What a big play to me. That was the tipping point. That was the shift in the momentum that we needed. We needed a big play to be able to capture the game and take care of it. And, of course, Bryce finished it off with a nice throw to Darren there. But you know, credit to those guys, credit to Brad, finding an opportunity to be able to get the right coverage we wanted and be aggressive. Xavier had the best week he's had of practice, you know, since I've been around. And Wednesday, I mean, I think he hit, you know, three different balls down the field. Bryce threw to him that were 40-plus yards, him running underneath at full speed, and it looked just like that. So something really cool for X to be able to build off of.
4: Devin Lloyd, how would you describe his impact?
3: I don't know if I've seen a better performance out of a linebacker in 17 years of coaching in the NFL. Two interceptions, one for a touchdown, a sack, eight tackles, a batted pass. I mean, it's attributed to his study and being in the right spots. And then, of course, just I didn't realize his hands were that good. You know, the slant that he picked off there at the end was incredible, and the run after catch on the first one. So one of the most dominant linebacker performances I've seen.
5: Dave, talk about the view offensive end guys like Will Lee and Zaki Wheatley.
3: Yeah.
5: They stepped up today. Like, how
3: yeah. Oh my gosh, yeah. You know, Ronaldo's got to be so proud of those guys popping in there. You know, Nick had an injury, rib, abdominal area. We're going to still evaluate that, see if we can get him turned around quickly. But the guys stepped in there and they tackled well. They played physical, which is the starting point of it. And they were prepared. And that says a lot for that young group.
6: Going for it on fourth down on that first drive after the first turnover, the first play, was that a tone setting? Kind of call that you wanted.
3: And that was just right in the comfort zone of our decisions and where we were at, the conversations we had coming into it. We're going to take all these. We'll consider these other ones. And to me, it was a no-brainer in that one. Our guys don't blink in those situations because we do go for it on fourth down. It's less about setting a tone. It's more about just the guys being comfortable. Just be ready to stay out there so they don't come jogging off and, oh, wait, we're going for it. It's not a surprise. So I want the guys to be comfortable. Bryce is certainly comfortable in those situations. Just ownership. I think something we talk about a lot is watching this offense become Bryce's offense. And it's so evident in the week when he's tweaking routes, angles of cuts, and saying, hey, I want you flatter on this one. Take one more revolution here. Come straight back to me or come back down your stem. All these different things that are a part of our system. Bryce is fine tuning those with the guys, and you can see the trust level, some anticipatory throws, some of that. We had one drive where we hit about three play action shots down the field to Coker and to those guys, and that's just all that timing and conversations that the guys put in.
7: Dave, injury report, including Jonathan Brooks.
3: Yeah, Brooks re-aggravated the groin. That's going to be a day-to-day thing, so we'll have more information as we get into the week. Talked about Nick. Claude Cherilis had a shoulder injury he wasn't able to finish. Let's see here. Mitch Evans was fine. They evaluated him for a concussion, but he was fine. He was cramping, so he kind of sat back down, and you know they interpreted it a little different. But let's see, Travis Gibson was fine. He was able to come back in. Anybody else off the top? I talked about Claude, yeah.
7: Was Brooks, you said he aggravated it. Was that what was slowing him down toward the end of training?
3: Yes, yes it was. And he was able to get back and really get rolling again. And, you know, he bounced one to the left coming towards our sideline. And he just, you know, it got sore on him. So we're going to evaluate him and check that out.
7: Is that just what you expected or wanted from Waller when you signed him?
3: Absolutely. Absolutely. Just the ability to take advantage of matchups with safeties, with linebackers. That's exactly the type of impact that he can have on this offense, and then it opens other things up, you know, and we got all these other beautiful players sitting on the other side of the field as well to be able to distribute it and create a little bit more balance in our pass game. He's very decisive, a veteran player, so he understands leverage, and he and Bryce have spent a lot of time just kind of working on those things on Fridays before and after our team drills, just to talk through when I have this leverage, this is what it's going to look like, and that's a great part of having a veteran guy like Darren. And of course, the size and speed, you know, once he set his foot in the ground, you know, on his second touchdown, Bryce knew and just threw it early, and so it's that when a player is decisive, it gives the quarterback a lot of confidence to just let it rip.
7: Last question.
3: I don't do game balls. You know, we kind of talk about it as a group. I think we've talked about that before. I should do it. Devin Lloyd would have certainly gotten the game ball today. But I think he kept a couple that were out there, so he's got enough. You know, it just in general, the message to the team was trust the process, get right back to work. This is how it goes. And my challenge now is how do we continue to get better? How do we take the lessons from today, clean those things up, and then take another step next week?
7: All right, everybody good?
3: Thank you.
1: That is Dave Canales talking after the Panthers' 34-3 victory over the Falcons. And I love what he said about Bryce taking ownership of this offense. And you really do see that. Like, I think the combination of Idzik coming in and Bryce going into this fourth season of his career, it's coming all at the right time. And you're really seeing Bryce take ownership of this team. Remember that? Remember that one day during training camp where they were talking about Bryce, you know, cursing and looking at guys and saying, "Hey, you know, this isn't has to, all this has to be better. The routes have to be crisper, et cetera, and so on." This is the personification of that in the regular season, and I think it's leading to a lot of the reason why you have people have good feelings. I mean, you heard one of our callers earlier who say, "We have a quarterback. The debate is over. Stop it. It's done." I think a lot of people have that same sentiment on our text line and on the phone lines as well. And I saw somebody else put out on Twitter today, I said, "Another bad day to be a Bryce hater. Bad day to be a Bryce hater." 704-570-9610 to Matt, who is calling us from Greensboro, North Carolina. And Matt, you're on WFNZ after the Panthers' blowout win over the Falcons. How are you, Matty?
8: Hey, guys, what's going on? Got me in the middle of cooking right now, but
1: just like the Panthers, man.
8: Heck yeah, man! That was what they were supposed to do against that team. It's great to see them. You know, they've had a habit in the recent years of being down to their competition when you think it's a team they should handle pretty easily, and they went out there and it was mainly the offense was pretty sloppy. The offensive line, too many stupid penalties, but man, Devin Lloyd, he made his money that game.
1: Yes, he
8: and,
1: did.
8: EJ Avero, you get to keep your game. You get to keep your job for now.
1: His key card will still work after this week.
8: Absolutely. But great game.
1: Appreciate it. Thank you so much. From Matty, this one from the Panthers themselves. Devin Lloyd, the first linebacker since 1982. That's the year that the sacks first became a stat. 8 tackles or more, 2 interceptions or more, a return touchdown, and a sack in the same game. If he's not the defensive player of the week, somebody else did something crazy that I missed, because that's an incredible stat. A couple of other things notables from this one. Most consecutive wins in a row for Carolina over Atlanta. That's 4 consecutive head-to-head victories for the Panthers over Atlanta. And the 12th win in franchise history by 30 or more, 5th of those 12 that has come against the Falcons. 704-570-9610 to Tanner, the Ranter. Tanner, I'm sure you got a lot today, pal. What do you got?
9: I do, Willie P, and I am currently sitting in Atlanta traffic. I couldn't be happier. I just could not be happier to be sitting here saying that we had a huge win on the road against one of our division rivals. And, I mean, you know, I'm speaking with you. No one better than Willie P.
1: My guy.
9: I mean, it's just life is blissful right now.
1: You going to the varsity, or what are you doing afterwards?
9: Well, unfortunately, just like a lot of folks, I've got about a 4.5-hour ride home. Close to 4. Yeah, so I'll be on the roadways for quite a bit. But, guys, I just want to give a big shout-out to all the Panther fans that made their way down to Atlanta.
1: Y'all made it loud down there.
9: And we kept the chants going, and I just felt like everybody had an absolutely fantastic time. It was awesome. And, man, these Panthers, they are so up and down. You got to love it. It is so exciting. I'm so just freaking excited, man. I'm so excited, guys.
1: Thank you, pal. Drive safe, Tanner. We appreciate you calling us, and thanks for being loud down there in Atlanta when the Falcon fans couldn't. By the way, who had a worse day, the Falcons or the audio guys at Fox, man? Holy moly. At one point in time, we were getting the Bear game. At one point in time, we were getting the Jet game. And then there was another, I think there was a third game we got in the middle of that too. Eagles maybe?
2: Yeah, I think it was Eagles-Titans. And that happened right as the first interception. It ended right after the first interception for Devin Lloyd.
1: Yeah.
2: It lasted about 5 to 7 minutes.
1: It was bad. It was like a bad, bad day for them.
2: That's Fox Sports for you.
1: Yeah, well. That's what happens when you get the crew G on the game. No offense to my guys Brando and Millen, but man, the production crew leaving a lot to be desired.
2: Hang on. Since you mentioned Tim Brando, now we got to mention a random quarterback from the 70s and 80s, Neil Lomax. Back to you, Willie P.
1: That's funny. Jeff Rutledge wasn't your.
2: We got a Cliff Longley reference. We got a Roman Gabriel reference, and you can tell that Tim doesn't watch NFL football, because every time he saw a guy from the Big 12 that he covered, Oh, that's a guy from Texas. And then he mentioned, props up Lee Hunter. I'm like, yeah, because you called his games last year, buddy. I know. You don't know any of these guys.
1: Robin Gabriel, former Panther Radio Network guy, too, as well. Bingo. Which we have to honor him there as well.
2: And NC State quarterback, he would have known to go down on his, and get a safety.
1: Oof.
2: Oh, sorry. Is that too soon?
1: Too soon. I said that during the Charlotte FC game last night. I said, man.

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1: The Panthers are back, and so is Carolina's number one pregame show. 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

0: I'm still marveling that you pulled out the 30-0 rap last year.
1: Hey, look, Atlanta may have some crappy football right now, but they got hella good rap. Timeless rap.
0: Oh, and even the ones that are done by yours truly. By the way, I love them going to play Welcome to Atlanta, like in the third quarter when it was already like a blowout. It was 27-3, I think, at that point when they went to that. And I'm sitting there, I'm saying, Jermaine Dupri does not need the royalties that bad, guys. Doesn't need the

0: royalties.
1: Well, the crazy
0: bad.
1: Thing is, like, outside of the Falcons, all the pro sports teams, well, not Atlanta, well, that are not owned by Arthur Blank, are actually doing pretty good right now. The Braves are still the Braves, and the Hawks have
0: been decent.
1: Yeah, and of course, even though Georgia Tech's having a down year, things are better for them, and the Bulldogs are the Bulldogs. They didn't even need to try yesterday.
0: It's funny, the Tepper and Arthur Blank seesaw has gone the other way. Because, I mean, you know, Charlotte FC, another win last night. They seem to own Atlanta, by the way.
1: Oh.
0: They seem to own Atlanta.
1: Not just one, saying. Not two, but 3 points.
0: See?
1: And it sounds like Charlotte FC has their own point guard, too.
0: You see? There you go. There you go. With St. Maximin getting his first goal last night. I asked you before the break, what's real, what's not? This one from the 212. What's real is our defense giving up an average of 31 points per game. Going to take a while to get that average down. Look, I don't know any other way to pacify you other than that, you know, the difference between the Bears offense and the Falcons offense is as big as the gulf of whatever you want to call it, Mexico or America. I'm not going to get into a political argument with you on that, but big difference between those two. So I'll couch it by saying this: the Panthers did enough defensively, I think, to show you that the pieces that they got this offseason give you a lot of optimism going toward the future.
1: It looked more like what we were expecting to see from the defense today, yes. Last week. Now, that's also where we have to count. And I think it's fair for people to be, you know, couching, well, the defense, you know, did it against this team, a team that technically doesn't have a quarterback right now. They got pieces that can score. It's just, it's kind of easier to game plan against this team because you know, realize, hey, you can't trust that quarterback that's playing, and that quarterback behind him that's playing, we can't trust because we've never seen him, and he's from a D2 college. So that's very fair. And they'll be fair to point it out next week, too, if Carolina's defense has a great performance or a good performance against Cleveland.
0: It does look like they're going to go with Deshaun again next week because at least they've played well enough in this game to, I think, have him more than other start. He's got 238 through the air. That game, by the way, is still delayed. They have not started that back up in Tampa Bay. 23-19, the Browns lead that game. But the Buccaneers have the ball with 2 minutes to go on the plus 28, down four. So that game is still not finished yet. So we'll keep an eye on that one because of the divisional implications and obviously just the implications of us playing the Browns next week. So that's the only game from the early window that's still going right now. Rest of the finals across the league. Vikings beat the Bears 9-3. Caleb Williams goes out in that game late. They say it's a hamstring for him, so looks like they avoid certain doom due to the Bears, but they do lose that football game. Titans, who led late, end up falling to the Eagles 24-20. Patriots beat the Steelers, who were 1-1, 20-3. Both teams 1-1 coming out of that. Packers win in overtime over the Jets 20-17. Saints with a big road win at the Ravens 24-17. And the Bengals beating the Texans 20-6. Houston is 0-2 to start. The Bengals are 2-0. Which one is more surprising to you?
1: Probably Cincinnati. Well, no.
0: I think Houston being 0-2 is more surprising to me with that defense.
1: Look, I understand the Buffalo loss, but considering both of the games are at home and they started 0-2 in both,
0: Who did the Bengals beat in week one?
1: Tampa.
0: So, again, I'd say that both those things could be surprising.
1: It's a close race for those two.
0: Currently, right now, Seahawks lead the Cardinals 7-0, end of the first quarter. Niners lead the Dolphins 7-0, just at the start of the second. Cowboys lead the Commanders 10-0. Scoreless in Los Angeles between the Chargers and the Raiders. Jaguars lead the Broncos 7-0. Those are the other scores as they sit right now. I think the one thing that's real right now is that Bryce is looking closer and closer to the truth. And I know a lot of people will look at this and say he carved up and feasted on a defense that's got a lot of injuries, but this is also a defense that he had struggled with against them in the first matchup he faced them in 2023. Remember that game where it felt like Jesse Bates was like all over the place?
1: Literally.
0: All over the place?
1: Yeah.
0: And now he's made this team his daddy since that contest. And I think it's incredibly evident to see that he's got confidence anytime he walks in that building. And also, he has confidence in these first two games of the season. And I go back to what Dave Canales said during his post-game presser, where he said that Bryce is starting to really craft this offense into his own image and into his own design. And you're seeing him move guys. You're seeing him, take routes more shallow and really take ownership of things. And it's almost like he's calling this offense more so now, which is what you want to see a quarterback do in his fourth season. And I'm really impressed with what we've seen over the first two contests. I do want to see what it looks like against an elite defense. I do want to see what it looks like against an elite defense. You're probably not going to see that next week against Cleveland. But I want to see what it looks
1: like. Not elite, but Cleveland's going to be another step up. It's going to be the best defense they've played so far. Because as long as, nothing changes.
0: The next two weeks, we'll test him, definitely.
1: Right. Because next week, you got to go against... Look, they don't have Myles Garrett anymore, but Jared Verse is pretty damn good.
0: Sure.
1: Mason Graham, I'm very high on. Carson Schwessinger is probably the best linebacker he's going to face.
0: Sure.
1: So far this year. And I'd also throw out, they still got Denzel Ward, who I think doesn't get enough credit nationally for how good of a quarterback he's been for 8 or 9 years at this point.
0: Texter goes, nobody can say anything about Bryce's arm strength when that perfect pass to Xavier Leggett, that pass traveled 60 yards in the air, hit him in stride. Also, by the way, you and I had the same thought on the Xavier Leggett long pass. We both had visions of that game against Philly, the one that he dropped that would have given the Panthers a deep, deep gain in that contest that would have given the Panthers potentially a victory. Glad that we see a different result out of that one, and real happy for XL. I know I've given XL a world of grief. I would say it's all probably been deserved, but I also think of and I'm happy when these things redeem themselves and when these players redeem themselves. So very happy to see that here today and very happy to see the Panthers roll in Atlanta 34-3. More of your phone calls as we start hour two, 704-570-9610. I want to hear the happiness from Panther fans after a romp in the Big A, Sports Radio 92.7 WFNZ.

0: Charlotte sports scene. It's happening on the Kyle Bailey Show.
1: 51-10 feels like the clear end of the Dabo Swinney championship era at Clemson. And to be very clear about this, that era being over doesn't necessarily mean Dabo Swinney's not the head coach in 2027. But it felt like we were watching the dismantling of what was left of the Clemson national championship dynasty from the mid-teens, where they won titles in 2016 and 2018.
0: The Kyle Bailey Show.
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4: Panthers victorious over the Falcons, 34-3. They are 1-1 on the season. Fourth consecutive head-to-head victory for the Panthers over the Falcons, longest in the series history, and also the most points ever scored by the Falcons over the first two games, for the Panthers, bigger pardon, over the first two games of any season, 71 points. After putting up 37 a week ago in the loss to the Bears, they put up 34 today and win going away, 34-3. Couple of updates from around the league before we get back into the Panthers. Still waiting on a finish in that game in Tampa. According to what Sarah Walsh just posted, who is there for the NFL Network, they will not have another update on resumption of play in that game, which has 2 minutes to go in it, until 5:25. So they won't have another update until then, which means they're probably not going to get started again until much closer to 6, because they have to have a mandated warm-up. There's 2 minutes to go in that game. The Browns lead 23-19, but the Bucs are driving. Probably going to do it in front of an empty stadium. And a very consequential part of that football game, which could be a consequential game for the Panthers because of, number one, the team they play next week, and also the fact that it's a divisional opponent on the other side. A couple of other things as well going on in the league. We were talking about during the break the Arizona Cardinals end zone, which looks like the Arizona State flag. Very well done by the paint crew there in Arizona. That game is 7-7 in the second quarter right now between the Seahawks and the Cardinals. Aaron Glenn, by the way, Jet head coach, said he took the ball in the second half. I'm sorry, in the overtime, rather. Took the ball to start overtime, saying that was a way to control the ball in overtime in case the other team scored. They threw the ball in the first two plays and had a three and out. So they gave the ball back to the Packers, and let's just say the Packers drove around and kicked the field goal. Same old Jets. After 1 week.
20: Could have been worse. You could have said on a hot mic, hey, we're going to take the ball and we're going to score.
4: Thank you, Matt Hasselbeck. 704-570-9610. A lot of people texting in and talking about the Panther fan takeover in Atlanta. This is Panther fan Chris talking about an incredible crowd here in Atlanta. It was as vocal as the game last week at the bank. All things Carolina. If anybody rewatches the broadcast, the end zone camera showed the entire offense grinning and so happy for XL. Showed me real love and togetherness for the entire team. All you could see were teeth. I will say this, too, about the Panther fans. You can really hear the keep pounding chants over the boo birds from the Falcon fans. And it looked... I've seen some Atlanta United games that have been more full than the way that stands looked like in the third quarter. That was how bad it seemed to be for that game here late in the contest. 704-570-9610 is your phone number to get in touch with us after a romp in Atlanta, 34-3. Let's get back to the phones and say hello to Gamecock Davis, who is on the line. Gamecock Davis, split weekend for you, pal. Hope you're doing all right.
21: What's going on, Willie? How are you?
4: I'm good, sir. What do you got?
21: Man, I'm great. It's nice to finally get a win. As a Gamecock fan, yesterday was heartbreaking, but, you know, Bryce again played well, but we actually got a win. First off, it would be really terrible to be an Atlanta fan. They are awful. But either way, man, I'm just happy to get a win. We're 1-1. Let's go make the playoffs.
4: I'm with it, man. I'm with it. As you may or may not know, I don't duck this. I used to work down there, and I used to host the show that is of this nature down there in Atlanta. And I texted my counterpart down there who does the show on the Falcon Radio Network
3: Chris Turtle Thomas, who is doing the show right now from a hotel bar. I asked him today, I said, if you this would have been the day to bring a flask if you were doing the Falcons version of this program, because they got to be beside themselves. And one texter brought up about the fact that, hey, are you worried a little bit about the fact that they're probably going to get the best look at quarterback with all the offensive talent that they have and still some pretty good defensive talent? No, because it's the Falcons. Because the Falcons, anything they touch goes to you know what, aside from one dude in their history. And that's Matt Ryan. Outside of that, everything they touch turns to poop. And it's fine. It's okay. I'm not worried about them. They're our light work right now. And part of the reason I'm not worried about them is because of what we've seen from Bryce Young and what we've seen from this defense. And the offensive penalties aside today, they've had a very, very good bounce back after what we saw last week. That's the only thing that I would look at and say, man, oh man, we have to get that cleaned up for next week. And you know what? I'm okay with the fact that it wasn't 100% perfect. I'm glad Dave Canales has something smoked that he can go in and look at and say, hey, this has to be cleaned up before next week. Because if he had this team looking like, hey, man, we were 34-3, we played an absolutely perfect game, the first thing I'd be worried about going into the Cleveland contest is complacency. He is not going to allow them to be complacent this week after those pre-snap penalties, those holding penalties. I know you at least doubted the veracity of those holding penalties.
20: Especially the ones late. It's like, all right.
3: But at the same point in time, it's something that they can look at and correct on film and say, hey, you know what? You guys weren't as hot stuff as you thought you were.
20: Well, that, and I think it's going to help Dave Canales, too, that Cleveland's in a game right now against Tampa Bay. It's like, hey, these guys just went down to there on the road a week after they got, you know, completely
3: pantsed,
20: yeah, by Jacksonville, and they bounced back with a hard performance, and now you're their home opener, just like Atlanta was. But they want to show something. They have something to prove to these fans who are also voicing their displeasure with them. And it's also a new regime in some ways with Todd Monken as the head coach. So they've got something to prove. I think they want to maybe not stick it to their fans, but want to shut their fans up a little bit. So you got to bring your A game if you want to win on the road again. Winning on the road's hard in the NFL. You need to do it. So don't take anything lightly, even if it's a team that we kind of look at and like, yeah, you should win that game.
3: And I also think a big day, too, for the Panthers' defensive newcomers. Bobby Okereke had a big interception. Devin Lloyd, who had two interceptions, he led the Panthers in tackles with 9, did not miss a tackle, recorded a sack, and had two interceptions, including a pick 6. He is the 10th player since last season to record 6-plus tackles without missing a tackle, have a sack, and an interception in the same game. That's the prince who was promised when it came to the Panther defense. They've needed somebody like that. And again, it is one game. I'm not giving him Luke Kuechly status after one game. I know some people are sitting there and saying, hey, he looks like that dude. 100% in this game, he looked like him. Not festooning that type of accolade on him right away for perpetuity, but that's the guy that the Panthers signed after last week. He was on a milk carton, and Jalen Phillips another sack today. I came back to, you know, this thought of, oh, you know, pressures are as good as sacks. Well, you know what? Nothing's as good as sacks. And he has another week with a sack, and I'm happy to see that from Jalen Phillips. 704-570-9610 to Panther Bo, who joins us now on the phone line. Panther Bo, you're on WFNZ. How are you, pal?
7: All right, thanks, Willie. Hey, I know it's going to sound redundant a little bit, but hey, B-Bop, where you at? Where you at, B-Bop? Hey, the Bopster, the old Bop man. Everybody loves their old Bop. We all hear so much about Bop and Rock Thrill, the old trailer park, you old crusty, wise ass, dumb ass. I love it.
3: That's great. Do you have more, or is that it?
7: No, I kind of have some more. Gamecock Davis has every reason to be excited about the fact that, you know what, you're playing against the best quarterback, and besides the old, I got to be honest with you, I fell asleep in that game. We dominated them. I started thinking about Purdue. I was like, oh my God, what's Western Carolina doing? What's old Missouri?
9: God dang. Woo! Woo!
3: Appreciate you, Panther Bo. Has Panther Bo had an adult beverage today? Maybe one or two?
20: Maybe.
3: Maybe one or two.
20: But yeah, Bob is gonna come up with his excuses. But if Bryce continues to play like this, people like Bebop are gonna have to start.
3: Bebop has not texted since 11:54 this morning.
20: Oh, how convenient.
3: So, he also said he was at the Met Philly game when Doc Gooden got hit by the pitch and started a fight.
20: Why did he tweet that?
3: He texted
20: that.
3: I have no idea. He said I was there with my aunt and uncle and I was scared for my life.
20: Just like he's going to be scared for his life when Mac and Bone come after him tomorrow. Okay, maybe not.
3: I'm just saying he does not seem to be fazed by Bryce. You know what? He probably didn't watch the game. He probably will just watch the box score. That's his thing, right?
20: Yep.
3: Bicycle Herd, am I mistaken that the Panther offense have the highest scoring offense for the first 2 weeks? Number two offense, according to Steve Palazzolo, who tweeted this out earlier, the number two in the league in scoring as of yet. So that's a good stat. And look, you can make qualms over the two defenses that they've played. They're going to play two better defenses in the next 2 weeks. I always said to take, you know, the way this season shapes out, you have to take the long view over the first four games because you're going to see a diverse set of opponents here. You're going to see a team that's got probably the best offense in football in Chicago, although they were very much grounded today. You're going to see a team that probably is the worst you're going to play on your schedule with the Falcons. You're going to see a Browns team who thinks they're resurgent. They are not very resurgent, but they're leading right now. And then you're going to see a Detroit team that believes it should be in the postseason and a Sunday Night Football statement contest. You're gonna get a lot of data through these first 4 weeks of the season, and the data we've gotten through the first 2 weeks is, number one, when this defense is assignment correct, they're a lot more improved. And the other data we've gotten is that Bryce Young seems to have gotten it. Now, does that 100% personify that Bryce Young is going to be this guy that we've seen through the first 2 weeks through 17 games of a season? No quarterback is. Even Mahomes has off weeks. Even Allen has off weeks. Even Lamar has off weeks. And I'm not saying that he is on the stature of any of those three guys that I just said. But if this is Bryce Young's baseline, if this is Bryce Young at his best, this is the quarterback you drafted. And that's incredibly encouraging to see. I'm like a lot of people, mad it took 4 years. Mad it felt like we took this long to see him have a good start to his season, but this is by far the best start he's had of his career, but leaps and bounds beyond what you could have said, and that is incredibly good to see if you're a Panther fan. 704-570-9610. Let's go to Cowherd, who's on the line. And Cowherd, you're on WFNZ.
11: Hey, will it be quite a difference between weeks, huh?
3: You got that straight.
11: So what are the truths? So truths, we've got some legit wide receivers, Coker and T-Mac, unquestionably. Some just incredible catches. Waller, I mean, he did really good, but, you know, 1 week, what are we going to take from that? Pretty sure Chuba ran for 100 yards that were called back.
3: Yep.
11: Felt really bad for the guy during the game. at one point, he had run for like 30, 40 yards. And twice called back, and he looked back, and he's like, I'm finished with this.
3: Yep.
11: Don't know what to take from this. I know that Ejero is definitely off the hot seat.
3: Yes.
11: But, you know, you see last week, and we gave up 59 to the Bears. The Bears scored 3 today.
3: Yep.
11: It's like, well, I don't even understand that. That doesn't make any sense. I guess our receivers and the fact that the NFL sometimes makes no sense is what I can take away from today, but very happy to have the win and happy to see Devin Lloyd rebound. I just looked up his PFS stats, not for today, for last week. It was like at the bottom. And then, as you said, this week he ought to be Defensive Player of the Week. So go figure, but love the win.
3: Very much so. Appreciate the phone call, and thank you so much for calling, my friend. Boulder Smolder goes, I guess we'll be getting another Dave, Weatherman Dave hype-up speech after this week on the Mac and Bone show.
20: You mean Weatherman Mark?
3: That's what did I say? Weatherman Dave. He says Weatherman Dave. This is from Boulder Smolder. Yeah, Weatherman Mark is what he meant there.
20: Oh, okay. I didn't know if that was you or him saying that.
3: He said, I read Weatherman Dave, but I know it's Weatherman Mark. We have not heard from Weatherman Mark yet. Did I offend Mark because of my impersonation of him?
20: That and they made it into a promo. That could very well be the case.
3: I want to hear from Weatherman Mark.
20: But I will say, to Cowherd's point, you know, Chuba has the rare, really good game from a running back that will not be talked about. Like, we don't talk about stats that don't show up on the box score when it comes to running backs that often. This is one of those rare cases where I think it could really constitute that. And even with the stat sheet, you look at his carries, 12 carries for 53 yards. Willie, that's over 4 yards a carry. That's nearly 4.5 yards per carry. He's had 5 and 4.5 yards per carry in his two games this year. So it's not like he's not efficient. He's been efficient. It's just, A, the first game, it was too much of a blowout for them to run the ball consistently. And B, about half of his big runs got called back because of holding calls.
3: I could go back and try to count up the amount of yards that they lost on holding calls and penalties with Chuba Hubbard. That might be a Monday project for me. I don't know if I could do it quickly enough during the breaks here, but it is one of those things that, like the caller said, he had a much better day than the statistics will let you feel. And the other part of this, going back to what I said earlier, is even with as much as they ran the football late, their run-pass balance was still a little bit too wonky for me. Like, early, they were passing it all the time. And again, I think they felt like they could do that and get the game over with early. So part of, I think, why they did that, it was to make sure, hey, let's try to get this thing over with early so we could run the football late. But at the same point in time, I still felt like, hey, you could still do a lot when it comes to at least mixing it up a little bit more early on. That's me being very, very, very, very, very picky. That's like, you know, that's like me trying to shave off the garlic with the razor blade, like Goodfellas. That's how nitpicky I'm trying to be there. 704-570-9610. And Rio goes, a lot of those holding calls were baloney too. Would not disagree with you there, and Smoke feels the same way. Let's go to Jimmy, who's on the line. Jimmy's looking good. What's up, Jimmy?
12: Hey, what's going on, man? I called in last week, and I might have been a little bit mad talking about how much I hated Jero Averro, but let me tell you what, I personally want to apologize for what I said. What he put on this week was an absolute masterclass. I was super happy to see what the Panthers did. I'm actually out here in Atlanta right now. We drove out here. So,
3: very nice.
12: Just wanted to apologize to you and say, man, what a win for them Panthers. How about that?
3: That's good, man. Thank you, Jimmy. No apology necessary, man. I mean, people say things during the passion of this game. And look, I understand that there are people who are maybe mad at me that I didn't take EJ to task a little bit more last week after being the man who seems to only take EJ to task. I'll clarify what I said last week by saying this. The things that happen in games where I get frustrated with him didn't happen last week. Like, the defense that he plays is meant to prevent big plays. And you had big plays happen in that game last week. Now, you had none of them happen this week, which was very, very encouraging. And the defense worked the way that it was supposed to. And the Panthers had problems getting off the field because of big gashing plays. Usually it's the death by a thousand paper cuts drives. That's what drives me insane when it comes to the Jero Averro scheme and the way that they go about doing it. The reason the Panthers lost last week had a lot to do with some of the decisions he made, but had a lot more to do with the execution or lack of said thereof. And you definitely saw that they shored a lot of that up this past weekend. And they shored a heck of a lot up and executed a heck of a lot better in this game today than they did a week ago. Now, it's one game against a bad opponent. Again, I know a lot of people will sit there and say, don't give the Panthers too much credit because of Atlanta. I think you give a requisite amount of credit to the Panthers, and you give a requisite amount of discredit to the Atlanta Falcons. But I think next week and the next 2 weeks will tell us a lot about what actually is real and what is fake with this team. And I think the one thing that's real, Bryce Young. And I think the one thing that is real is that when the newcomers step up and show themselves, they definitely bring about a lot of good things. 704-570-9610. More of your phone calls, highlights, Bryce Young, all ahead on WFNZ Carolina Football Postgame. The Panthers win 34-3 over the Falcons on Sports Radio 92.7 WFNZ.
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7: Coming up on Monday at 3, Kyle Bailey reacts to Carolina's Week 2 game against Atlanta. And we also recap the highs and lows of another college football weekend. Tune in at 3.

0: It's kind of like Seattle when you talk about grunge.
1: Yes. Yes.
0: Hey, we got J. Cole, though. And the baby.
1: Is that it? That's the list?
0: Petey Pablo.
1: Yes, that's true. It's my guy.
0: Oh, yeah, that's right. You did mark out when you did the Hornets halftime show.
1: Dude, listen, man, okay? Why do I get so much shade because I wild it out to Petey Pablo at Spectrum Center 3 years ago?
0: Of course, I think you got a little bit of slander from our friend Fitty, who I think said you were crying, but I don't think you were.
1: That's 100% not true. Yeah. 100% not true.
0: But that's what he said.
1: I was going nuts, but I was standing up and you know, I filmed the whole darn thing.
0: It's you okay. Wanted to take your shirt off and twist around, spin it like a helicopter.
1: Absolutely. Why wouldn't you?
0: No, you're right. You're right.
1: Why wouldn't you? Panthers win 34-3 over the Falcons. By the way, two people on the text line put this out, and I'm very, very happy about this. Texter from the 212 and also my guy Cowherd calculated that on five of the penalties, Chuba Hubbard had 51 yards erased on runs. So he would have gone over 100 yards.
0: Yeah.
1: Just saying. That's a good stat. 51 yards on five penalties. So not too shabby for him. And again, it further accentuates that his day on the stat sheet wasn't as good as it could have been. And for those of you who argue, oh, well, he wouldn't have gotten those yards if he hadn't gotten those penalties. I think it was incredibly evident that that crew was out to call penalties today. Like they were getting paid by the word. We got the low men on the totem pole audio crew from Fox, and we got the low men on the totem pole referee crew from the league this week, Smoke.
0: Yeah, it's going to be another week of that before we get to week four in Sunday Night Football. So
1: they got to give us somebody good on Sunday Night Football. No,
0: probably not. Hey, at least we'll get Mike Tirico. It'll be the first time Tirico's called a Panthers game since the 2015 Monday night game against the Colts.
1: I was going to say, it's been a while for him. Yeah. It's been a while.
0: Thank you.
1: Sorry. Hey, if Finny gets to do it, I get to do it too.
0: Oh, we all do it, except we also need to recognize who the originator was of that. And that's Shroppy.
1: That's true. Squirrel Meat Henderson wants me to give a shout out to his lovely wife, Mrs. Squirrel Meat Henderson. It is her birthday today, so happy birthday to Mrs. Squirrel Meat Henderson.
0: Can't top what Carolina did for her birthday.
1: Oof. Oof. Sorry.
0: I mean, what Carolina did was good.
1: Oh, I thought you were talking about North Carolina.
0: I don't know if Squirrel Meat Henderson's wife is
1: was a Tar Heel.
0: Yeah, right? I don't know.
1: No, can't top what the Panthers did. Yes, that Carolina.
0: Yeah.
1: Not the other Carolina.
0: Or the other Carolina.
1: Or the other Carolina.
0: Both of them didn't do well.
1: That Henny Youngman. Depending on your persuasion, on either side of the border, neither one did well in the collegiate game. But the pro game, they got taken care of business. And we will... Oh, here we go. Run the rock. Stop it. This run game stinks. It'll rear its ugly head all season. Mark it down. Thank God the passing game is on point. I don't think the run game stinks. I just don't think they're committed enough to it. Would you agree?
0: I would agree. Yeah. I liked it, especially in the first half. There were a lot of times where I'm like, okay, maybe you could run it here.
1: Sure.
0: Maybe go two runs in a row. I wouldn't mind it. I think that's something that Brad Idzik's going to have to learn as a play caller, is to, you know, kind of go to run a little bit more, when to change up the plays, when to go away from the pass. I mean, we kind of saw it here when Rod Chudzinski was here as the OC. He would go a little too pass heavy during camp's first 2 years, especially when you had Jay Stu and D'Angelo and all the money you put into them.
1: Nick on the text line says, I'm worried about the pass rush. I mean, two sacks today. Devin Lloyd had one on the blitz. Jalen Phillips had one where he beat his man.
0: I think the concern is you just want Princely to continue to...
1: Yeah.
0: Like, because one of the big plays they had was when Cooper rushed on that third down. Gave, I think it was, I could be wrong, but I think it was him that gave up contain again. and led to Cooper Rush finding a lane to run about 15 yards. Now, luckily, it was Cooper Rush, so, you know, it wasn't the worst thing, but imagine if that was someone like Caleb Williams again, you know? You got to think of that in the back of your mind.
1: I think they're also encouraged by the fact that Pat Jones should return next week, too, which will definitely be a shot in the arm for the Panther pass rush. Barry Patch wants us to give a shout-out to the Richmond, Virginia Roaring Riot Group. Got to visit for the first time with his brother today. Really enjoyed our time together. We had so many people go down to the game today. I love this. Princely would have had a sack, too, if he didn't have his helmet torn to shreds by Matthews. That was that was the one, the very rare personal foul face mask penalty given by an offensive lineman. So that's something to keep in mind there. We'll give you some highlights here. Phone calls as we get them, 704-570-9610. It took not very long. The first play from scrimmage, Atlanta ineptitude seeped in.
2: Robinson in the backfield, play fake to him. Cooper will keep it with some bootleg action and look at him put his nose down, but he fumbles the football. And it's out and it belongs to Carolina.
3: Let's see if his knee was down first before it came out.
2: It may be. Nick Scott is on top of it, number 21.
3: All right, so he's got to go down, knees down. Ball's out. But the knee was down before the ball came out.
2: I'm with you.
1: Ended up being a fumble on the play after they looked at it on the film, and it gave the ball to Carolina at the plus 35. Big play of that drive, a 26-yard pass on a second and 17 from Bryce Young to Tedaro McMillan. Panthers had first and goal at the 2-yard line. Incomplete pass, also a 5-yard penalty, 4-yard run, and then an incomplete pass on third and goal. Dave Canales keeps the offense on the field on fourth and goal from the 3.
2: Young, the pass is wide open and complete to Hubbard. Touchdown, Carolina.
3: Way too open. That had to be a blown coverage.
1: It was a blown coverage. The Panthers quick snapped the Falcons, and they get the touchdown. 7-0 the score. Panthers had the lead at 10:48 to go in the first quarter. Ensuing Atlanta drive, they have 4 plays, a pass and a couple of runs, and then on the second attempted pass of the drive, Cooper Rush once again intercepted.
2: Quick drop for Rush. That pass was tipped, and it's picked off. Intercepted by Okereke. And the fans with the Bluebirds out for the Falcons as Rush has now turned it over twice. That was problematic a week ago in a game that...
1: Second of 5 turnovers on the day from the Falcon offense in the contest. Panthers couldn't do anything with it, though. Both teams trade punts. Panthers get the football back. They get a field goal drive out of that ensuing drive from Ryan Fitzgerald, who's good from 37 at the 4:29 mark of the first quarter. Later in the first quarter, Panthers on defense, playing in a deep, deep scenario at the 31-yard line. Atlanta had the ball in plus territory, 4th-and-1 from the Carolina 31. Atlanta keeps the offense on the field, and they pay for it.
2: They're going for it, and it's a long one. Bijan, 6 carries, 16 yards. They go with a little reverse action to London, and it's well read. Carolina stops it. The linebackers were prepared.
1: After a couple of punts traded by the Panthers and Falcons, Panthers get the football back, and they have a 9-play drive that ends with a chip shot field goal by Ryan Fitzgerald from the 25-yard line. 25-yard field goal from Fitzgerald makes it 13-3 in favor of the Panthers. Panthers get the football right before halftime after a field goal by the Falcons for their only points of the game. It's 13-3 at this point. Panthers get the ball with 1:07 to play in the half. The big play of this drive, the fourth play of the drive, which was a 55-yard pass on the longest play of Xavier Leggett's career.
2: Carolina has other things in mind. Young has his receiver, Leggett, wide open.
3: Got to touch him. Nope, he's still hot. Yep, down to the 10.
2: Mike Hughes with the saving play, but that was a dart from Bryce Young.
1: 3 plays later, 24 seconds to go in the half. Bryce Young finds somebody who is starting to become his favorite target.
2: Third and goal, 24 seconds left. To the corner, caught, Waller, touchdown.
3: Good coverage, nice throw, great route.
1: Made it 20-3 at halftime in favor of Carolina. And one of the things we always like to say, you dominate the middle eight, you win a lot of football games. Panthers get the double whammy on consecutive possessions to end the first half and start the second. Methodical 10-play, 73-yard drive to really soul-crush the Falcons. It ends with Bryce finding Waller again.
2: Bryce is really feeling it now. There's another strike. Touchdown, Waller. His second of the day.
3: You're talking what you just said, field. That was all field throw right there. 100%.
1: Made it 27-3 in favor of Carolina. And just to get a little icing on the cake, Panthers get a pick six with Jack Strand on the field. Devin Lloyd basically putting the cherry on top.
2: That pass is intercepted off the tip. Taken away. It's Lloyd again. Touchdown.
3: They kept it away from him.
2: Pass was intended for Jahan Dotson. It was in traffic, no question. But Lloyd, who's always around the ball. Well, so much for Strand's big moment.
1: Two interceptions by Devin Lloyd in the contest. There was a fumble late to account for the fifth turnover. Panthers win 34-3 over the Falcons. 704-570-9610. Back to the phones. We say hello to Crash, who called. And Crash, you're on WFNZ.
4: Willie P, what's happening, brother?
1: I'm good, pal. You all right?
4: I'm doing great. I just wanted to say our receiving corps looks unbelievable. I mean, Leggett would have had one, but he was so surprised he caught the ball, he just fell down.
1: He wasn't the only one.
4: Neither. But they just look fantastic. But I got to ask you a short FC question.
1: Sure.
4: So with Maxey, don't you think he makes us just competitive with just about everybody, but maybe Nashville, maybe Miami, but don't you think he just makes all the difference in the world? He's incredible.
1: He's incredible. I agree with you. Appreciate the call, Crash. I will keep the thought brief only because this is an NFL show, but he definitely has changed the narrative with Charlotte FC's offense. He 100% has. I'll agree with you. Everybody in the East, I think, is fair game. Even Miami, I would say. Nashville, I think, is still a head and shoulders above everybody else. Panthers win 34-3 over the Atlanta Falcons today. They move to 1-1 on the season. We still have not gotten a resumption of play in that Tampa game. That game is still 23-19. In favor of the Browns, with a delay that took place really right around the time we came on air. The ball is the 28-yard line in favor of the Browns, rather, with Tampa going in, down four with 2 minutes to go in that contest.
0: You see how much of a downpour it is there, too?
1: Oh, it's torrential.
0: Yeah.
1: Whew. Would not envy the people who have to staff that game or play the rest of that one out. So
0: God bless the grounds crew.
1: Exactly. And they're going to have to figure out a way to keep that game going here at the end. I can't remember a game being delayed that much, like that late.
0: There's had to be some.
1: In the NFL.
0: Well, remember that Sunday night game between the Chiefs and Seahawks in 98?
1: Yes. Yes. I was alive for that.
0: Yeah, so... but that was more torrential downpour than lightning. But this is what happens with games in the Florida area during this time of year. Until you get to like October, this is what it's going to be like.
1: Marshall from Mount Holly. Wow, is that what the Fox broadcast sounded like today? Yes, a lot of complaints about the audio mix between not being able to hear the announcers and then not being able to hear the announcers. The second one being
0: literally.
1: The second one being we heard announcers from three different football games at one point in time in the third and fourth quarter.
0: It was the channel surfing without seeing the visuals. It was
1: I thought maybe they had gone like to an audio red zone because they had tried to flip away from the game. I think that's what they tried to do. I think they tried to flip away from the game for a lot of people, and unfortunately for those of us who were who still had the game, they, not saying unfortunately for those of us who still had the game, but unfortunately for the fact from a viewing perspective, we weren't able to hear the right broadcast.
0: Which is even crazier because the coverage map was not that big for this game.
1: No.
0: Obviously. You know, it was just the people in Georgia, most of North Carolina. And if you're not living in Georgia, North Carolina, or South Carolina, you probably didn't get this game unless you have
1: the ticket.
0: The ticket, yeah.
1: Unfortunate for them, but fortunate for us. Panthers victorious, 34-3. We'll hear from the winning quarterback when we return, and some more of your phone calls as we continue. 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
1: How could he do this to you? And for Sheila, she has split ends.
0: B, console her.
1: Oh, sweetie, this is going to happen a lot. 4, maybe 5 more times before you get married.
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3: 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Tune in at 3.

0: Hey, this is one. This one's not Atlanta. Did you stop playing Atlanta, guys?
1: Well, I just wanted you to actually hear PSA without your voice in it.
0: Oh, see, there you go. That's cute.
1: Oh, I'm Grandpa Logic. That's Finney's bit.
0: No, here's the thing. That one's mine. I literally was doing that before I came here. I just gave him that as the, you know, that's the way that I've usually come in. He just likes to do that, thinking that it's his. He claims that. I let him claim that. But that was mine before I even worked here.
1: Mm.
0: What?
1: It's just funny how you're kind of using it. That's mine. A song that's very popular by one of the biggest global artists of the 21st.
0: No, but I'm just saying, like, the open that he did, like, I've also structured it that way, the exact same way that he has it. So it's not something that's completely unique to him. Just saying.
1: Hey, I do want to point this out.
0: Sure.
1: Before we get to Bryce Young.
0: Please.
1: I just want to give a warning out there to all the Charlotte audience, because I just pointed out something to you that I had no idea about, or I think I did, but I just forgot about. So the Falcons, through two games, are the only team to still not reach the red zone at all.
0: Mm-hmm.
1: Want to make things go from bad to worse? Not only are they playing this Thursday night, a Thursday night football game on primetime against the Packers, the next week, they're playing on Monday night football. And in week five, they're playing on Sunday night football.
0: What did we do to deserve
1: that? So three straight weeks of the Falcons on national TV, and technically four straight weeks for us.
0: Well, the one you pointed out, the one against the Falcons is somewhat permissible, or one against the Saints rather, is permissible because it is the 20th anniversary of Hurricane Katrina.
1: Right, and it's them returning from Katrina in 2006,
0: yes.
1: Which was the legendary Steve Gleason
0: game,
1: block,
0: yes.
1: Punt.
0: Yes.
1: Which is one of the best Monday Night Football moments of all time. They did something similar to this when it was the 50th anniversary of Monday Night Football. They started the year with the Jets
0: and the
1: Browns.
0: Yep.
1: Which I'm perfectly fine with that. If you want to do it for a big moment like that, I get it. But no one wants... What made you think the Ravens and Falcons was a good Sunday Night Football match?
0: It's because they thought they were going to get Penix. They might still get Penix.
1: Or Tua, but like, well, it sounds like Penix is going to play on Thursday.
0: Mm-hmm.
1: But
0: Tanner the Rainer, by the way, sending us texts in, confirming multiple Falcon fans had bags on their heads for the entirety of the game, even before the start. So shout back out to the Bobby A. Bear Falcons days. The bags are back in Atlanta. Let's hear from the winning quarterback who upped his record in Atlanta to a impressive victory, 34-3 over the Falcons. Here's Bryce Young after a 287-yard passing day with three touchdowns.
2: Hello.
3: Sorry, I'm on the other side of the ball. Just what you observed from Devin Lloyd's performance.
2: Man, that was special. It's so cool to see someone like that who works so hard, big part of the team. He's a leader. He does all the little things that, people don't see. And

0: For it to come out in a performance like that, it's really cool to see. I don't know if I've been a part of something that cool. Maybe a couple of things. 8-Ball might have done a couple too, but that's surreal. It was really fun to watch.
1: When Dave was in here, he mentioned the 51 yard reception from XL is the tipping point in the game. How would you characterize just the impact of that play?
0: Yeah, I think it was big for us. Again, defense did a great job the entire night. The credit goes to them, top to bottom, first drive to last. Being able to put a performance like that, that's huge. For us, I think early there was some stuff we want to capitalize a little better. And then we always have that mentality, want to go get points before the half. X doing a great job of winning on a route like that. I just trust him to put it up there, him running underneath it, making a contested catch. But that's him. That's the stuff that he brings. There was no surprise that he was able to get open or make a catch like that. It's great to be able to have a guy like that you can trust on D-Bulls.
2: I think you're 5-1 in this rivalry now, and this includes a franchise record. Again, you're the cap this week last year. Is this gotten to a point for you and the team that's just a confidence level thing for you guys?
0: I think it's always week to week. We always know whatever happens in the past, that's the past, doesn't tell us anything. But I am super proud of this group. I'm proud of, again, this was a great team win, proud of everyone. And then we're going to celebrate it today. And then tomorrow we got to get back in the lab, turn the page and get ready for next week.
1: Darren Waller came in late into camp. How would you describe how the two of you have been able to find chemistry this soon?
0: Played so much ball, so obviously he's a pro. So many little things that he's a vet and a pro with, and then on top of that, just being able to communicate. It's been great coming in, and us getting on the same page quickly has been just a lot of conversation, a lot of him asking questions, a lot of him telling me the stuff that he likes, and then vice versa. Being able to have a guy that's played so much ball and that I trust. Again, it's great. We have a great room, and for me, it's awesome. Again, I get to look out and, see all the weapons we have. All the credit goes to those guys.
3: How good is it to start, to rebound after what happened last week in Chicago?
0: Yeah, the wins and the losses, you got to flush in this league. You can't look back. Good or bad, teams are too good. So, we just want to go 1-0 this week. It's a long season. We understand there's going to be ups and downs. We have all the confidence in the world in each other. We're going to celebrate it today. Tomorrow, when we get back to work, we got to turn the page and get ready for next week.
4: Bryce, I'm sorry to answer this, but the complementary nature of this game, when the defense is clicking and you guys are playing well on offense, how does that feel on the side?
0: Yeah, no, it feels great. All the credit in the world to our defense. Them putting the performance that they did today was elite. We want to make sure we always have their back. I think that's one of the things I love so much about this group. We're always in communication. It's not just one side of the locker room and the other. Everyone's cool. Everyone's talking. There's so much communication on the sideline. So when we see the defense go out there and put a performance together like they did, it makes us, want to make sure we match it and have their back. And we know it's vice versa. So, it was great to have a team win like this today.
4: And then your ability to stay level, how almost much more important is it after a game like this than it is after a loss?
0: Yeah, for sure. We're big on that. We want to go 1-0 each week. We have a 24-hour rule. It'll be a fun flight back, but once we get back into work tomorrow, we got to flush it. We look back, learn from the film, see the stuff we can improve on, see the stuff that we got to make sure we're consistent at, and then it's on to the next page. So I'm grateful to have a group like this who's excited for that work. They're able to refocus. We all have that mentality. So we'll enjoy it now, and then it'll be time to get back to work soon. Appreciate you guys.
5: As Bryce Young, two things. Number one, this pointed out to me by my old friend Carl Dukes. He said he knew it was over when the Falcons ran a jet sweep on 4th-and-1 with the best running back in the NFL. What he called the best running back in the NFL.
6: Top three or four.
5: But it's still like running a jet sweep with Drake London on 4th-and-1 instead of running it with Bijan Robinson.
6: We're not going to see it coming, Willie.
5: A little bit much. And you really love what Bryce said about getting XL that opportunity. I hope this is the turn the corner type play for XL, because if you get something positive out of him, then all that does is shade coverage away from T-Mac and Jalen and makes it so much easier for Bryce to operate this offense. I think what do you think is more true of the way that this team looks, the offense or the defense? I think the offense.
6: Yeah, it's been the more consistent factor this game, so I'd have to go with the offense. And I do want to mention it since we kind of got after them, in passing more, but also big shout out to the special teams for having a bounce back performance.
5: Yes,
6: too.
5: Very much so. Better in coverage, better returns, and two made field goals as well from Fitzy. The Washington Commanders just threw up on themselves in goal-to-goal scenario here at the end of the half. Not good.
6: Was someone hurt there too?
5: I think is Jalen hurt?
6: Oh boy,
5: that would not be good for them. Ugh. Dan Quinn is standing there at the middle of the field, and he's despondent. By the way, they never did restart that Buccaneers game. The next update on that game is 6:25 or 6:15, I think you said 6:15.
6: Yes, 6:15.
5: Oh man, gonna be late. Gonna be a late one in Tampa. Still 23-18 Browns with the Bucs having the ball. 2 minutes to go on the way in at the +28.
6: Oh, it was Jalen.
5: It was Jalen who got hurt. Oh man.
6: Oh, boy.
5: Not great for Washington. Not great for Washington. A fun weekend. Panthers win 34-3. We'll be back at it again next week. 1 o'clock game in Cleveland. Hopefully we're talking about a 2-1 Panther victory next weekend. For Smoke Ludwig, I'm Will Polozic. Thanks so much to the callers. Couldn't do it without you. We'll talk to you next week on WFNZ Carolina Football Postgame. 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

0: like this.
1: What the F was going on those two Caleb Williams touchdown runs in the end zone? What are our defensive backs doing as they're being blocked in the end zone while the other team runs into the end zone? What was Merrick doing on that play?
2: I have no idea.
1: Does anybody have any idea? He got blocked, just turned around, and ran out the back of the end zone. By the way, did you have any idea Trayvon Merrick was on the field other than that play? What a lack of showing the F up. And then the other one, Horn and Mike Jack. The first one where Princely let him get out, broke contain, and he ran in for the touchdown the first half. How easy was it for their receivers to block Horn and Mike Jack?
2: Oh, I mean, it was just like they
1: put
2: were.
1: Up a damn fight. He's running into the end zone.
2: Sorry, I thought you were asking me a question.
0: Wake up.
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2: Oh, that's right. That's right. I spent a lot of time with Dr. Perky.
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2: I forgot. That's right.
1: Holy crap.
2: That's right.
1: Oh, my God. Dr. Perky.
2: I remember I each had to say, we need a price check on Dr. Perky's. We need a price check on Dr. Perky's.
1: Dr. Perky is some weird character that Fitty would play in a role-playing night with a lady.
4: How about you try that on Mrs. Mac? 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
1: I'm gonna tell her. 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
0: Mac and Bone. They go together like this.
1: Multiple people caught that I said, if you see the wrong dude naked, you will lose your appetite. Rev Sean says, ask Mac to clarify. Another one says, Panther Cliff, Mac just insinuated the right guy naked with your food wouldn't be a problem.
4: 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If Brad Pitt were to show up at my doorstep with my DoorDash delivery and he was in the nude,
1: yeah,
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1: Is it kind of wrong? 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But is it kind of wrong, Bone? Like, if certain guys show up naked, like, I could eat the food. 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
1: Hating it.
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2: Carolina scores 37 points. And in Brad Idzik's first game as the Panthers' full-time play caller, Carolina puts up 478 yards. And I bet you would have thought that with those numbers, they're winning the football game.
3: The heat on Avero. His seat is also hot. Anybody defending Avero, they are running out of excuses.
4: Avero is the headliner, and I get it, but there's got to be player accountability as well.
5: That was a great freaking start for Bryce Young. The problem is the defense played the worst it has played in the history of the franchise.
6: You see that defensive line going backwards, play after play after play. That's one of those the coach can't get out there and play for you.
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10: 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Coming up Monday, we'll break down a weekend full of football in both the NFL and college and get you set for an intriguing matchup between the Rams and Giants. 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
5: Why do you get interviews like that? 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